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2: There is no greater joy in life. 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So the question is this: what qualified Abraham to be called friend of God? What qualifies us to be called friends of God?
1: Welcome to Leading the Way with international Bible teacher Dr. Michael Youssef. 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Well, today on Leading the Way, be introduced to a man God refers to as his friend, Abraham. The message today is part of Dr. Youssef's series, They Were Just Like Us. 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
2: You know, I have been internalizing the question that I want to challenge you with. And I want to challenge each one of you to think about that. Not just today, but in the coming days. How loyal a person am I? Am I a loyal spouse? Am I a loyal employer? Am I a loyal employee? Am I a loyal parent to my children? Am I loyal to my parents? Am I a loyal business partner? Am I a loyal church member? Am I loyal friend to my friends? Am I loyal to Jesus? You get the point. These are just some of the areas in which loyalty can manifest itself. Because loyalty is an issue of the heart. It's the attitude of the heart. And I want you to hear me right on this one. Because it does not mean a loyal person may never fail at any point, at some point. It does not mean that that loyal person may mess up sometime. It does not mean that that loyal person doesn't drop the ball sometime. It doesn't mean that this loyal person may forget sometime. These are all temporary and circumstantial. But I'm talking about the attitude of the heart of loyalty. And that is why loyalty is a long term, not in short bursts. Loyalty is proved by its longevity and not a flash in the pan. Loyalty is proved in time and by time. Let me illustrate. Virtually every couple that will take their vows, their marriage vows, they have every intention of fulfilling these vows. They really do. I've done enough weddings to know they really, really do. But here's the problem. Most couples do not give much attention or thought to what I call the ending of the phrases in the vows. These are the poorer, the worse, and the sickness.

there are some people who literally freak out. Why? Because the last part of these phrases are the real test of loyalty in marriage. They're the real test. When God enters a covenant with a believer who comes to Him and put their faith and trust and receive Jesus as the only Savior of their soul and the Lord of their life, when that happens, a covenant takes place between us and God. And when God enters into that covenant with us, He would say to us by name, Bob, Joe, Sue, Jenny, I take you to be part of my bride in foolishness and in wisdom. I take you when you are loyal to me and when you occasionally deny me before men. When you seek me with all of your heart and when you set your affections on other things. I take you when you walk with me and in the times when you try to run away from my will. In the last message, we saw Abraham's setbacks. We saw his detours. We saw his failures. We saw his lies and we saw his fears. But say what you will about Abraham. When Abraham grew in his knowledge of Jehovah, when Abraham grew in his understanding of who God is, when Abraham grew in his fellowship with God, when Abraham grew in his trust in God, when Abraham grew in his faith in God, he became so committed to God, he became so loyal to God, that God chose to call him my very special friend. Psychology Today polled 40,000 Americans a few years ago. And they ask, what are the three things that you are looking for in a friend? Number three, it was warmth and affection. Number two is loyalty. Number one was keeping confidences. And it is not surprising, therefore, that the scripture often tells us, as in Psalm 25:14, that the secrets of the Lord are with those who fear Him. God is not going to trust His secrets with people who are not loyal to Him. He is not going to entrust them with His heart when they are not loyal to Him. In other words, God entrusts His loyal children with the very secrets of His heart. Listen to me. God loves all His children all the time under all circumstances, but He gives His secrets only to those who have demonstrated loyalty to the living God. Listen to what Amos said in 3:7. Surely the Lord God does nothing unless He reveals His secret counsel to His servants, the prophets. You see, in the Old Testament, true prophets will become known as loyal to Jehovah. And because of the loyalty to Jehovah, Amos can say that God entrusts them with His secrets. In the New Testament, all the believers in Jesus Christ are called priests. They are called prophets. We are called priests and prophets in the New Testament. And therefore, the question that you and I must face is this: how loyal are we? Perhaps this principle has never been better illustrated than when God was about to judge Sodom and Gomorrah, before He was about to send the sulfur and burn the twin cities. What did God do? He confided in Abraham, His friend, before He acted. He said to him, Abraham, the cup of iniquity of Sodom and Gomorrah is filled to the brim. I have been waiting patiently for them to repent, but they refuse. The time has come for judgment. Can't you hear God saying that to us today? I just wanted you to know, Abraham, what I'm about to do before I do it. Because I entrust you, you have become my loyal friend, and I'm going to give you my secret. Beloved, I want to tell you something. Listen to me. There is no greater joy in life. There is no greater privilege in life. There is no greater honor in life. There is no greater purpose in life. There is no greater fulfillment in life. There is no greater contentment in life. There is no greater excitement in life than to be called the friend of God. And when Abraham heard this, God confiding in him, his secret, out of compassion, he began to intercede with his friend, Jehovah God, and says, God, my nephew, my compromising nephew, my sinning nephew, my nephew who is putting one foot in the world and one foot with you, my

0: My nephew Lot is about to be burnt with that city, and he and his family, and he begins to intercede on behalf of his compromising nephew. And God says, Abraham, because of you and because of our friendship, I will save your nephew and his family. And God did. So the question is this: what qualified Abraham to be called friend of God? What qualifies us to be called friends of God? His absolute loyalty to the Lord. His total obedience. We saw the time of partial obedience in his early walk in the last message. But now it is total obedience. Now it's complete surrender. Now it is utter trust in Jehovah. Now it's unqualified self-giving. And so now I want you to turn with me to Hebrews chapter 11, verses 17. By faith, Abraham, when he was tested, offered up Isaac. And he who had received the promise was offering up his only begotten son. It was he, Abraham, to whom it was said, in Isaac your descendants shall be called. Abraham reasoned that God is able to raise men even from the dead. And figuratively speaking, he did receive Isaac back from death. Father, please allow our spiritual eyes to be open today so that we would see these wonderful truths. Then allow our spiritual ears to be open that we may hear these wonderful truths. And above all, Father, let our hearts be open so that we may obey them and live for your glory in Jesus' name. Now, I want you to think with me. When God made the promise to Abraham, he said, Abraham, Sarah will have a son. And they both of them, we're too old for this. But they said, well, if you know, God can do it. But then God didn't do it. Do you know for how long? 25 years. I mean, they're getting old. And they look at the clock and they said, hey, we're not getting any younger. So for 25 years of waiting for God to fulfill his promise to them that they will have a son through Sarah. For 25 years. And during which there were some occasional mishaps, after 25 years of coming to the point of seeing the supernatural hand of God intervening in a 90-year-old body of a woman with a dead womb inside of her and gives birth to a healthy son, simply because God said so. Then comes the ultimate test. After they got Isaac, and Abraham loved that boy. When the Bible said he loved his son, he became the total object of his affection. He became everything to him. That's really what it means. And then God says, hey, Abraham, you know, I gave you Isaac supernaturally. Yes, Lord, thank you. I gave you Isaac after 25 years of waiting from the time I promised you to the time you had him. Yes, Lord, blessed be the name of the Lord. Now, Abraham, are you willing to give me Isaac back? Huh? Are you willing to give me Isaac back? I don't want you to miss this drama. This is incredible. Sometimes we see junk on television and the movies and they call that drama. Now, this is drama. And if you want to follow it, you can go to Genesis 22 at verse 2. Now God's speaking to Abraham. Let me talk about dramas. Abraham, take your son. He must be thinking about Ishmael. No. I don't want you to misunderstand me, Abraham. Not Ishmael. Take your son, your only son. And then, in case you think it's Ishmael again, Isaac, by name. But that's not all. Whom you love, who is the object of your total affection, and go to the land of Moriah and offer him there as a burnt offering upon a mountain where I'll show you. I mean, this has to be devastating. Lord, do you know what you're asking? what you're asking of me. But I want you to look at verse 3 now. Abraham didn't say that. He didn't ask. Verse 3 said, and Abraham rose early in the morning. Oh, give me a break. Well, what are you talking? Are you kidding me? You mean he obeyed the Lord right away? I would have at least asked the Lord to give me 6 months to pray about it. And I tell you, it's no secret that I would have taken those 6 months to basically not seek the mind of God, but try to change the mind of God. Here's what most of us, I think, would react if I read human nature well. Lord, you know that this is my son of promise, your promise. Lord, you know this is my son of your supernatural intervention in Sarah's life and in my life. He is your miracle, Lord. Lord, you know this is my son who came out of Sarah's dead womb, Lord. Lord, you know this is my son who has become the total object of my affection and my love. Surely you must know all of that, Lord. For you yourself have said, whom you love. Well, Lord, let's just forget about my heart that is broken into pieces right now. Let's just forget about that for a moment. Lord, let's just talk about what you said, Lord. You said through Isaac, the Messiah will come. You said through Isaac, salvation will come to the world. That through Isaac, my spiritual descendants will be. But you know what? I'm going to show you from the Word of God. That was never even occurred to Abraham to ask. Didn't even cross his mind. I'm going to show it to you from the Word of God. I don't make the stuff up, believe me. That's not what he was thinking. Beloved, listen to me. That's what loyalty to Christ kicks in. Those are the times when loyalty kicks in. This is when you know the God to be a loyal God and he's to be trusted completely. Do you know what Abraham was thinking? Well, according to verse 19 of Hebrews 11, here's what he was thinking. Okay, let me give it to you in Michael's translation. Wow, Lord, I'm going to be an eyewitness to a resurrection. Wow, I'm going to see God perform a much bigger miracle than a 90-year-old woman giving birth to a son. I'm going to see Yahweh do something that has never been done before since the creation. I am going to experience Jehovah in a completely new and exciting way. That's exactly what he was thinking. How do I know that? Verse 5 of Genesis 22. Abraham, Isaac, we don't know how many servants they took along with them, loaded the donkeys with all the stuff they're going to need for the offering, and they go into the foot of the mountain in which they will climb up to offer Isaac as a sacrifice. And listen to what Abraham said to the servants, okay? Listen carefully. He said to them, stay with the donkeys while I and the lad go over there to worship. You see, now, that was going to be a worship time for Abraham. That's why we said we worship God with our offerings. And we're going to worship, and then what's the next word? And we, can you say we?
1: We.
0: We'll come back to you. Wait a minute. He could have said, you wait here, I'll go up, knowing that he's going to offer his son, and then he said, I'll come back. No. We, the boy and I, are coming back. You see, the thought of sacrificing his son must have ripped his heart to a million pieces. But Abraham's total trust in his friend Jehovah empowered him to overcome, empowered him to expect a miracle, empowered him to anticipate God to do something far greater than he ever thought possible. His own loyalty to Jehovah was going to be met by far, far, far greater loyalty on Jehovah's part to his servant and his friend Abraham. Amen. Please listen to me. When you and I know God as our friend, as Abraham did. We will know that God will never, never, never go back on His word. We will know God never renege on His promises. We will know that God will never, never take that son away permanently. He knew that God would not and indeed could not lie. And if we saw in Noah the duration of faith, we see in Abraham the depth of faith. And Isaac would not die, could not die. Abraham thought if he died, he would be raised again, supernaturally. And he was going up there, not to offer Isaac, but he was going there to witness a supernatural resurrection. He did all this, not because God wanted Isaac, but to set up a type of what would happen 2,000 years later from that time of Abraham. 2,000 years later, when God sends His one and only begotten Son to die on a cross and then to rise again, so that whomsoever would come to Him and believe in Him will be resurrected. Jesus said, if anyone wants to come after me, let him, let her deny himself and follow me. Jesus said to His disciples, you are my friends when you do whatever I command you. Again, Jesus said, henceforth, I call you not servants, I have called you my friends. Did you know that God really wants to be your friend? I got news for you. I don't think I'll be able to even comprehend this for the remaining years of my life until I get to heaven. And even then, I don't know that I fully comprehend that. God wants to be my friend. He wants to be your friend. He really does. And He wants you to be His friend. It's mind-boggling. It's incomprehensible. It blows your mind, as the kids would say. But it's true. And so, I conclude with the same question with which I began. How loyal are you? How loyal am I? God is loyal. You know that. And He's looking for loyal friends in order that He might express His loyalty in far greater way than you ever even thought possible. He said, but how can I manifest my loyalty to Christ? Listen carefully, please. By seeking His cause, not yours. By telling His truth, not yours. By acknowledging His gifts, not take credit for them. By waiting for His timing, not yours. And by dreaming of His glory, and not yours.
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2: Few things are more painful than personal criticism. Attacked, accused, unfairly judged, perhaps by someone who doesn't even know the facts. It's tough to take that without swinging back. Today on Insight for Living, Chuck Swindoll describes a man who endured relentless false accusation from a so-called friend and never once retaliated. What was his secret, and how do we respond to a verbal assault with maturity, restraint, and faith? Chuck calls it grace under pressure, and there's no finer example than Job. Chuck's titled his message, How to Handle Criticism with Class.

0: Job 22 and 23. We are still in Job. We may be in Job till Jesus comes back. Who knows? We are in chapter 22. You'll be happy to know we are halfway through. This is the third cycle of the fight, the verbal fight between these alleged friends and Job. And this man's name is Eliphaz the Temanite, who comes out swinging. He responded, "Can a vigorous man be of use to God, or a wise man be useful to himself? Is there any pleasure to the Almighty if you are righteous, or prophet if you make your ways perfect?" Look at the sarcasm of verse 4. "Is it because of your reverence that he reproves you, that he enters into judgment against you? Is it because you're so holy?" And then his accusation, "Is not your wickedness great and your iniquities without end?" So he accuses him of great wickedness and iniquity. And then he gives him a message. Verse 21, "Yield now and be at peace with him. Thereby good will come to you. Please receive instruction from his mouth and establish his words in your heart. If you return to the Almighty, you will be restored. If you remove unrighteousness far from your tent and place your gold in the dust, the gold of Ophir among the stones of the brooks, then the Almighty will be your gold and choice silver to you." Job responds in chapter 23, verse 3, "Oh, that I knew," chapter 23, verse 3, "Oh, that I knew where I might find him, that I might come to his seat. I would present my case before him and fill my mouth with arguments." Verse 8, "Behold, I go forward, he's not there. Backward, I cannot perceive him. When he acts on the left, I cannot behold him. He turns on the right, I cannot see him. But," look at the faith, "he knows the way I take. When he has tried me, I shall come forth as gold. My foot has held fast to his path. I have kept his way and not turned aside. I have not departed from the command of his lips. I have treasured the words of his mouth more than my necessary food."
1: 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Chuck's titled today's message, "How to Handle Criticism with Class."
0: Ernest Hemingway reduced his definition of courage to three words: grace under pressure. Appropriate words, aren't they? They apply to anyone who can handle criticism and the blast of other people in a calm and mature manner, demonstrating grace under pressure. In my study these last 2 weeks, I came across a story that emerges out of the life of the late, great Martin Luther. One of his harshest critics came and presented him a litany of his mistakes and failures and sins. Luther's mistakes, failures, and sins. He gave them to him with a frown so that Luther would read them. The reformer read them, shook his head, sighed deeply, and then said to the man, "Think a little harder, you have forgotten some." It's grace under pressure. Our 16th president was a masterful model of handling criticism and verbal assaults. One of his biographers, named Donald Phillips, writes, "Abraham Lincoln was slandered, libeled, and hated perhaps more intensely than any man ever to run for the nation's highest office. He was publicly called just about every name imaginable by the press, including a grotesque baboon, a third-rate country lawyer, a coarse, vulgar jokester, a dictator, an ape, a buffoon, and others. The Illinois State Register, which was the paper of his own state, labeled Lincoln, quote, the craftiest and most dishonest politician that ever disgraced an office in America. I'm holding back from saying something right there. Mr. Lincoln handled that with great, great maturity. In fact, he had four ways of responding to such criticism. First, and most often, he simply ignored it if it was what he called petty. And most of it was. Second, he answered back only when it was important and would make a difference. Third, he formed the habit of sitting down and writing lengthy letters of refutation, venting his anger and emotions, and then tearing them up. Never mailed them. Or fourth, he always looked on the brighter side of life and kept a good sense of humor. Grace under pressure. One of my favorite characters down through the years has been Sir Winston Churchill. He not only handled criticism with class, he invited it. In fact, he personally engaged himself in self-criticism every night of the Second World War. Says his biographer Stephen Hayward, every night, said Churchill, I try myself by court-martial to see if I have done anything effective during the day. I don't mean just pawing the ground. Anyone can go through the motions, but something really effective. One of his closest confidants later said, he always took criticisms very, very meekly. One could say exactly what one liked in the way of criticism. He wanted the full critical value from his subordinates. He added, I cannot recall a single minister, serving officer, or civil servant who was removed from his office because he stood up to Churchill and told him that he thought his policy and proposals were wrong. The courageous Prime Minister of Great Britain made it a consistent habit never to overrule the service chiefs of staff, even when he strenuously disagreed with their decisions. Grace under pressure. One of the most eloquent examples of this would be King David when Absalom took over the throne. His father, David, was forced to abdicate the throne because Absalom stole the hearts of the people through his deceptive means. Absalom came to the throne, and David didn't want to kill or fight with his own son, so he simply left it in his hand and went away along with his mighty men. While David was escaping, he was walking in an area recorded for us in 2 Samuel 16 where there appeared on the scene some fool named Shimei. And you haven't met a snotty man until you have met Shimei. 2 Samuel 16, beginning at verse 5 down through verse 14. You can turn some other time. We read, he cursed continually as he came. He threw stones at David and at the servants of King David, saying as he threw them, get out, you man of bloodshed, you worthless fellow. If you could read it in the Hebrew, it wouldn't read worthless fellow, but I'm going to leave that for another time. Now, how did David respond to this nut who is throwing stones at him and screaming at him with these put-downs? Well, before I tell you David's response, let me tell you Abishai's response. He asked David, may I go over there and cut off his head? I love that line. I love it. Had I been David, Shimei wouldn't have known his head was off until he sneezed. I mean, it would be one quick slice. And it would be over. But David, grace under pressure. He said, let him alone. Let him curse. Perhaps the Lord will look on my affliction and return good to me instead of his cursing this day. Grace under pressure. One of my seminary colleagues has written several books, and I came across his wise words recently. God gives us over to such bruisings because they are part of the process to make us what he intends us to be. The hurting makes us sweeter, more mellow. We learn to let go of what we want. It makes us calm and strong. And then he adds, I think he must have smiled when he wrote it, our Lord was nailed to the cross, so you can count on being nailed to the wall. Grace under pressure. Being attacked lately, accused, unfairly criticized, verbally, brutally assaulted, perhaps by somebody who doesn't even know what he's talking about. It's tough to take that without swinging back with a verbal weapon in return. I think part of the reason the Lord is keeping us in the book of Job is to learn how to respond under such situations. There is no finer example of grace under pressure than this man whose book bears his name. Job has been, well, he suffered the loss of bankruptcy, the death of his 10 children. That's grieved him. The attacks of his friends who were once close to him, and the disease that ravaged him on top of all that, with the fever and the swelling and the sleepless nights and the dreadful days. And you rarely see Job losing it. If anything, at his worst, he simply says to the Lord, I am at a loss to know what's happening or why. What is being said isn't true, and what you're doing I cannot explain, but all I can do is trust you. And he does it page after page after page after page. From chapter 3 to chapter 41, it happens over and over and over again. They run in cycles. Trouble is like that, isn't it? The first cycle is over. Eliphaz, Bildad, and Zophar swung at him and often hit him. The second cycle is over. Eliphaz, Bildad, Zophar, once again, took him on. He answered each one, usually with great wisdom. Now we're back to the third cycle. And we're not surprised to read that old name again, Eliphaz the Temanite, responded. All of this reminds me of a song we used to sing as junior high kids. Back when I was a kid, the earth was cooling. I remember sitting on the church bus, singing with my other friends, same song, third verse, could get better, gonna get worse. Remember that? We sang it till the bus driver wanted to drive us all into the river, I can assure you. That's where we are with Eliphaz the Temanite. Same song, same stuff. Same stuff, nothing new. Let me cut to the chase. He makes three accusations against Job in chapter 22. Verses 1 to 11, you're a sinner. Verses 12 to 20, you have hidden your sin, so you're a hypocrite. Verse 21 to the end of the chapter, chapter 22, verse 30, you're in need of repentance. You're a sinner, you're a hypocrite, you need to repent. You're a sinner, you're a hypocrite, you need to repent. That's what he says in chapter 22. I mean, the gall it took for him to stand there and say that to a man who is literally fevered with these boils that are all over him and racked with grief over the loss of his family and his home and his business. But he says it straight, verse 5 of chapter 22, Eliphaz accuses, is not your wickedness great and your iniquities without end? Why would he say that? Look at the condition you're in. Nobody loses everything, including family and business and home and health, without being guilty of sin. You must be a terrible sinner in light of all that you've lost. Correct observation, he's lost everything. Wrong conclusion, it wasn't because he was sinful. But Job doesn't answer. Remember, this is grace under pressure. Is not your wickedness great, your iniquities without end? You have taken pledges of your brothers without cause and stripped men naked. He's got a vivid imagination. Job never did that, but he's accusing him of it. So it's a false accusation. To the weary you have given no water to drink, and from the hungry you have withheld bread. Job never did that, but he's accusing him of it. Job sits in silence and takes it. Verse 9, you have sent widows away empty, and the strength of the orphans has been crushed. Wrong again. Never did that. Falsely accused. Job says nothing. Therefore, as a result of your wrongdoing, Job, snares surround you and sudden dread terrifies you. Darkness so that you cannot see, and abundance of water covers you. He's speaking poetically. You have gotten the full reaction of the living God, who can't stand sinfulness like you have been modeling. Because you are sinful, you are going through such things. Job's character was so pure before all of the trouble started that the devil picked him out as the one he wanted to pick on. And the Lord allowed it, knowing that Job's character would be able to withstand it. The antithesis is true. The opposite of what he's being accused of. The critic didn't know his facts. And by the way, how could he have known them? He hasn't even been on the scene. He only showed up after the sickness occurred. Let me add a word about habitual critics. They never get their facts straight. Habitual critics have a great imagination. They only need a little bit to go on, and then they can build a whole case. Because they have the gift of criticism, let's say. That's their calling. Their calling is to make you miserable, and they put together a mass of facts, but they can't prove them, just as Eliphaz could not prove these. But he's there, nevertheless, accusing. Even, let me say this too, even though they weren't true, they were hard to hear. Even though what is being said against you cannot be proven, it's hard for you to sit there and take it and to know that other people are listening in, and he is no doubt, or she is no doubt, telling them as well. To make matters worse, he steps into that next realm. You are a hypocrite. You have hidden your sins. He invites Job to look back. Is not God in the height of heaven? Look also at the distant stars, how high they are. First he says, look up. Look up, Job. You say, what does God know? Can he judge through the thick darkness? Clouds are a hiding place for him so that he cannot see. He walks on the vault of heaven. Would you keep to the ancient path which wicked men have trod? Look back now, Job. Look back and see what other men have done. You're doing just what they have done. They were snatched away before their time, whose foundations were washed away by a river. They said to God, depart from us, and what can the Almighty do to them? That's what you're doing, Job. So Eliphaz is telling him off. Tough criticism. It's hard enough to be told you're a sinner, but to be told on top of that you're a hypocrite, it's a low blow. It's hard to show grace under pressure at a time like that. Warren Wiersbe writes, a hypocrite is not a person who fails to reach his desired spiritual goals. All of us fail in one way or another. A hypocrite is a person who doesn't even try to reach any goals, but he makes people think he has. His profession and his practice never meet. The old Puritan preacher Stephen Charnock once said, it is a sad thing to be Christians at a supper, heathens in our shops, and devils in our closets. No question about it. Hypocrisy is an awful thing. Jesus was death on it. In Jesus' day, he took on nothing harder than he took on hypocrisy. One of the major reasons the Sermon on the Mount was preached was because of the hypocrisy of the Pharisees. Our God despises hypocrisy. But the fact is, Job is not guilty of it. He's hiding nothing. By now, Job's confessed everything. I mean, have you ever hurt so badly that you went back and went over every step of your life? And the pain continued, and then you went back and you manufactured things. Well, maybe I did this, maybe I did that. And you rehearse in your mind before the Lord, if I was doing this or if I was guilty of that, you go there in hopes that somehow there might be a relief. Job's done all of that. In fact, he's recorded a number of times when he's brought his life before the Lord. This is a wonderful man being treated like a piece of trash. Well, Eliphaz decides he needs to preach an evangelistic sermon to Job, and maybe he will get saved. And so in verses 21 to 30, he delivers an excellent evangelistic sermon. Only problem, Job's already saved. As Harry Ironside used to say, there are two things you can't save: seats and saints. And Job's a saint. He's already in the family. He doesn't need the message, but I've done that, preached the wrong message to a great audience, and I've suffered for it as well. Look at verse 21. Yield now and be at peace with him. Thereby good will come to you. Please receive instruction from God's mouth and establish his words in your heart. He has done that. If you return to the Almighty, he doesn't need to. You will be restored if you remove unrighteousness far from your tent. He's already done that. And place your gold in the dust. Verse 25, then the Almighty will be your gold and choice silver to you. Then you will delight in the Almighty and lift up your face to God. He's going on and on and on with this message, and Job just patiently sits there. You do that sometime when I preach. I understand. I have to do that sometime when I hear other people preach, and they're maybe preaching a message that doesn't necessarily apply. Job has a message being delivered. It's a great message, but he doesn't need it. He doesn't need it. He's probably walking as close to the Lord as he has ever walked in his life. Problem is, he can hardly move because of his pain. And Eliphaz has interpreted that incorrectly. But he demonstrates grace under pressure. Interesting, in these 30 verses, not once does Job interrupt. Let me ask you a hard question. Would you have sat there and let all that be said without interrupting? I mean, wouldn't you at least a time or two say, wait a minute, before you go any further. Prove that. Where are my witnesses, or where are your witnesses that say I'm guilty of that? Prove it. And he doesn't do that. Grace under pressure. There's a lot to learn before we move to chapter 23. There's a lot to learn from Job's self-control. I don't know how old he was by now. I think he's getting up in years. But one of the things he's learned over the years that those people learned that I quoted earlier is that you just sometimes take it on the chin. You just sometimes let it go by you. If you know it's not true, even though that person would swear that it's true, you let it go on by. Just let it go on. Let them go right on believing. Job, by the way, in chapter 23 and 24, never once answers Eliphaz. He talks to and about the Lord, but he doesn't once address Eliphaz. I think that's pretty significant. After all, Eliphaz is not going to justify him. The Lord will.
1: There's freedom in those words, isn't there? When you know the truth, you don't have to answer every accusation. You don't have to win every argument. You can let it go on by and trust the Lord to be your defender. That's grace under pressure. Chuck Swindoll will have more to say on Insight for Living. He's titled today's message, How to Handle Criticism with Class. It's number 12 in a 22-part collection of messages. And to access these recordings on Chuck's study in the Book of Job, go to insightforliving.org.uk. Insight for Living UK is pleased to provide companion resources for any study Chuck presents, and this biographical series on Job is no different. For instance, Chuck wrote a practical book that pairs naturally with this study. His book is titled Finding God When the World's on Fire. Suffering has a way of stripping away every answer we thought we had. It challenges tidy theology. It makes us second-guess our confident prayers. Suffering tests the assumption that following the rules means that we're spared from heartache. Well, Job discovered something better than easy answers. He discovered a God who shows up in the dark, and so can you. Chuck Swindoll's book, Finding God When the World's on Fire, is an honest, Bible-based companion for anyone whose faith is being tested by real life, by loss, by illness, by uncertainty, by a world that refuses to settle down. Chuck doesn't pretend the hard things aren't hard. He just shows us that God is bigger than all of it. This is one of the last times we'll mention this featured resource. 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

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Join us when Chuck Swindoll describes how to handle criticism with class on Tuesday on Insight for Living.

If you missed any of the ministry time this morning, you can catch both Insight for Living and Leading the Way every weekday evening from 11 o'clock. Up next, it's the news, followed by Wake Up to Hope.

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1: From the Sky News Centre at 7. A man's died and around 15 people are missing after flooding at a river running through Arizona's Grand Canyon National Park in the US. Hotels there are closed. One tourist is described seeing landslides coming from nowhere. An ex-inmate says the anger will always be there despite the freeing of prisoners jailed under the scheme that saw him locked up indefinitely. Abolished public protection sentences were designed to keep criminals behind bars for the suspected risk posed if released. Now, to free up space in England and Wales, they'll be let go. Aaron Graham was jailed for GBH for 3 years but wasn't released for over 20.
2: You can't let it consume you because it will destroy you. Your hate will destroy you. Like, if you're constantly on that vibration, it will just eat you and eat you and eat you until there's nothing left.
1: 18 people remain missing after a ferry sank off the coast of Cyprus. At least 8 people have died. Tumay Tugyan is a local journalist.
3: Since they are not heavy boats, they can travel much faster. These kind of boats are usually preferred by the low-income Turkish citizens.
1: The captain is among those arrested. A study's found teenagers who stay up late then lie in may be more likely to experience anxiety. Researchers call it social jet lag. In sport, Manchester United have a Premier League win at the second attempt after easing past Ipswich 5-2. Chelsea won a thriller against Brighton 4-3. Fulham are still waiting for their first point under new boss Alvaro Arbeloa. They suffered a 1-0 loss at Sunderland.
4: We need to improve a lot and we know that we are starting. We need to keep improving with time. For sure, it will be ups and downs.
1: Rangers got a 1-0 Scottish Premiership victory at Aberdeen. St Mirren were held to a 3-all draw by Motherwell, while Dundee suffered a 2-1 home defeat to Hibs. And Novak Djokovic has crashed out of the US Open tennis in the first round. It's the 24-time Grand Slam champion's earliest major exit since 2006. That's the latest. I'm Anna Bates.
0: On the hour and up to date, this is Hope FM. Your faith-filled start to the day. This is Wake Up to Hope with Helen Potter.
5: Yes, good morning and welcome to Wake Up to Hope with me, Helen. I hope you're having a good start to your day and a good morning. And we've got some amazing praise and worship for you as always. We've got Maverick City's music with Man of Your Word, then Beautiful with Sinach and Nathaniel Bassey as well. We're reading from Psalms 34:18 today. The Lord is close to the brokenhearted. He rescues those whose spirits are crushed. Isn't that beautiful? He saves those and rescues those who are crushed in spirit, who are brokenhearted. He is always close to the brokenhearted, and he loves you and he wants to help you. Bring all your anxiety, all your things to the feet of Jesus and let him help you today. Here we go. Let's have the first track. Good morning to you.

He is a man of his word, is our great God. That's Maverick City Music there. Let's have Beautiful. This is Sinach and Nathaniel Bassey here. And then we'll go into our morning message, which is Psalm 34:18. The Lord is close to the brokenhearted. He rescues those whose spirits are crushed. Praise God that he does. Let's do this. And then we've got some You're Still God by Philippa Hannah and Survivor by Zach Williams.

0: How beautiful he is, our Lord King Jesus. Yes, that is Beautiful by Sinach and Nathaniel Bassey there. We had Maverick City Music before that with Man of Your Word. Let's go into our morning message. Good morning, listen to Helen this morning.
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0: Okay, your morning message today is from Psalm 34:18. The Lord is close to the brokenhearted. He rescues those who are crushed in, whose spirits are crushed, should I say. So life can often leave us feeling crushed and broken, can't it? Circumstances and things that happen and what people do is just horrendous sometimes. So these conditions do not remove God from us. They attract his presence, and you need to draw close to him, don't we, when we are going through things. And he's the one who comes close during difficult times to heal and restore. Just when we want to write ourselves off, he comes to forgive and save us. So Heavenly Father, we thank you, and we realize how wonderful it is to know that even when we're facing challenges, your hand is still there to lift us up today. Thank you, Lord. Today you are close to us, and you are ready to help, heal and restore our souls. Isn't that amazing to know that he is ready to do that? He's ready to swoop in and save us and be with us. And I will read Psalm 57 actually as well in the middle of these songs in a moment or two. So let's have You're Still God, Philippa Hannah, then we'll have Survivor by Zach Williams.

Isn't that fantastic? That is Philippa Hannah there with "You're Still God." And, you know, "I will declare that you are with me, though voices whisper that you're not. You'll never leave me nor forsake me because you still reign and you're still God." Great lyrics in that song. And I just will read Psalm 57 verses 1 to 3, and it says, it reads, Psalm 57 is amazing, and it says about extolling God and all that kind of thing. God will be exalted, amen to that. But the 1 to 3 reads, "Be merciful to me, O God, be merciful to me, for my soul trusts in you, and in the shadow of your wings I'll make my refuge until these calamities have passed by. I will cry out to God Most High, to God who performs all things for me. He shall send from heaven and save me." Isn't that great? "He reproaches the one who would swallow me up." And then it says, Selah. And then it says, "God shall send forth his mercy and his truth." So that's what we need to do, is stand on his word. And he reaches down and he reaches from heaven to save you, and he reproaches the one who would swallow you up. Isn't that great? It really is. And there's so many psalms that are amazing. Psalm 61 verse 1 to 3, I might read that as well, or 1 to 4, is it? Yeah, I think it is. And of course Psalm 27 is a great psalm, and Psalm 91, all those are really great. The Bible's great, isn't it? God's word is amazing, and he will help us. Let's have Survivor. This is Zach Williams.

0: Fantastic. Love that song. That is Survivor Zach Williams, and I love those lyrics. I know I say it time and time again. Now I'm alive and born again, rescued from the grip of sin. God, your love came crashing in and pulled me out of the fire. I'm a survivor. And that's what God does. He crashes in his love, his peace, his joy, his strength, his mercy, his grace comes crashing in and lifts you, pulls you out of that fire. Isn't that amazing? Isn't that incredible that we have a God who does that, who will do that for you, who wants to do things for you? Don't struggle on your own. If you're a Christian, or if you're a person, you need to come to Jesus and just say, Jesus, I repent of my sins. Take me into your heart. Come into my heart and save me from all this rubbish that's around me. All this, all this stuff. And he will come, and he wants to have a relationship with you. That's all Jesus wants. He doesn't want to condemn you or wag his finger at you or point his finger at you. No, he's a loving, loving God, and he's a great, great God, and he wants to save you. He wants to pull you out of that fire and show you his love, and that's what he does very, very greatly too. And Psalm 61 is a good psalm as well. We're in the Psalms today. Psalm 61, 1-4 reads, Hear me, O God. We're in the New King James Version. That's the version I've got. I've got the Amplified as well, but I do like this version. And it says, Hear me, O God. I'll start again. Psalm 61, 1-4. Hear me. Hear my cry, O God. Attend to my prayer. From the end of the earth I will cry to you. When my heart is overwhelmed, lead me to the rock that is higher than I. For you have been a shelter for me, a strong tower from the enemy. I will abide in you, your tabernacle forever. I will trust in the shelter of your wings. And that's where we need to be. We need to be in the presence of God. We need to be under his wings and abide in him. And when we abide in him, he abides in us. Thank you, Jesus. Thank you for your great love for us. And Heavenly Father, we just pray that you touch every heart, mind and soul with your peace, with your love, with your joy. Thank you that your mercy is anew every day, Lord. Thank you that you are a great God and you love us just as we are, which is really unfathomable, especially when you think how we are sometimes. Yes, absolutely. His love is unconditional. Praise God. Let's do this. Let's go into our breakfast show with me, Helen.
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0: Yes, you're listening to Helen on The Breakfast Show this morning. I hope you're having a good morning wherever you are. I hope you've got your cup of tea or coffee ready or wherever, whatever you're doing. I haven't got mine yet. I'm a bit slow on that this morning, but it's on my radar, so I'm going to be doing that soon. We've got our weather coming up. I'll read that in a moment. We've got some news for you, for keeping you up to date from around the world, and also local BCP news for you in the second hour. We've got my rewind track, which is JLS with One Shot. We've got our track of the week, which is Katie Stanford today, this week, should I say, which is right next to me. She'll give you a little bit of something about what inspired her to write the song and sing it for you too. And we've got some Bread, Make It With You. We've got some new music from Franny Cash, Jesus Girl, and new music by Pomegranate called Fractal. Brian Adams, we've got at the top of the hour, we've got our thought for today. That is from the Mayor of Bournemouth, Councillor Roberto Rocca, introduced by our own Julian Shepherd, of course. And we've got my back-to-back 50s today music. We've got Ella Fitzgerald and Louis Armstrong with Peggy Lee as well. And we've got my challenge song also, Do Stay With Us. So should we do the weather? Let's do that.
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0: Yes, highs of 22 degrees today for the weather, and it will be mostly cloudy and a dry start. Scattered showers will develop from the west, continuing into the early afternoon. It will then turn increasingly dry with late sunshine by the evening. So, yes, rain and shine today, as there was yesterday, wasn't there? Absolutely. Let's have the song Reason by Unspoken. This is a really great track as well that will really lift you up.

0: Isn't that fabulous? I really love that track. That was Reason by Unspoken. And I love the lyrics that say, he's the peace in the madness that you can't explain. He's the hope in the heartbreak, the rest in the suffering. He's closer than the air you breathe, from the start to the end to the in-between. Don't you dare doubt even for a minute what he started in you. Yeah, he's gonna finish. And he's put that hunger in your heart. I just love that. Just keep on believing. His love is a reason to keep on believing. Isn't that great? Yeah, absolutely. Let's have some new music by Fronnie Cash. And this is Jesus Girl. We've got my JLS track, Rewind track, going back in time with that too coming up. And also some around the world news for you, some keeping you up to date with what's going on. Good morning to you, listen to Helen on The Breakfast Show. Yay, good morning.
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0: Bit of Franny Cash there with Jesus Girl. New music here on 90.1 Hope FM. Fabulous. Let's have JLS. This is going back to 2010. This is my rewind track today.
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0: Yes, One Shot, that is my rewind track. Going back to 2010, JLS. It's a song recorded by the English boy band. It was released in February of 2010 on the Epic Record label and was their third and final song from their self-titled debut album in 2009. The song reached the A-list on BBC Radio 1's playlist and peaked at number 6 on the UK singles chart. It hit the number 1 spot in the UK Airplay chart. The song was written by Kasten Schreck, Kenneth Carlin, Michael Warren, Brandon White and Sean Hurley. It was produced by Soul Shock and Carlin. So there you go, that was my rewind track for 2010 today, One Shot by JLS. Let's have our track of the week. This is Katie Stanford right next to me. She'll give you a little bit about what inspired her to actually write the song and sing it for you too, and a real heart in this. So yes, and then we'll have some news headlines for you, so straight after this.
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0: Yes, he's a great, great father, isn't he, that loves us. 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
0: Okay, let's have a wee look at what's going on for you. And so, prisoners freed early are returning to jail at rapid rate, governors tell BBC. So the Prime Minister Andy Burnham on Sunday announced changes to the next early release scheme, scheduled to start in October, which means PC Harper's killers will stay in jail. US and Iran trade strikes for the first time in weeks. And in Nepal, number of people missing after the Nepal flood rises to 4,247, with more than 900 dead. Our thoughts and prayers are with people in Nepal. The actor, who was told he had Alzheimer's, now he's performing a one-man show. That is incredible, isn't it? Let's have a look at the newspapers. We'll start with The Times, and several of the Monday's papers lead with the changes to the prisoners' early release announced by the Prime Minister Andy Burnham. The Times leads on the fact that killers, including two men convicted over the death of PC Andrew Harper, will stay behind bars. And The Telegraph is going with the same vein. The government will look to release some inmates who were jailed under the old indeterminate sentencing law in order to free up cells. I can't say that word this morning. Critics warn that the offenders deemed a danger to society could be let out. So the paper reports, and the Daily Mail is going with stalkers and abusers on indefinite sentences up for release, is the Daily Mail's take on the reforms. It quotes a Labour minister who accuses the Prime Minister of not being focused on the risk. And The Guardian is going with The Guardian quotes a critic from the other side of the debate who say the change could undermine progression prison reform in England and Wales. They say overcrowded prisons are one major event away from disaster. It also carries a picture of the 60th edition of the Notting Hill Carnival, which began on Sunday. I've never actually been to the Notting Hill Carnival, but yes, there's dancing in the streets, and it was the carnival's 60th anniversary, so I know it's been going for a long, long time. And The Mirror is going with the same vein, and let's have a look what it says in The Star. It says the bravest boys in Britain is how the Daily Star describes the sons of police constable Matthew Blades, who was killed in the A66 fatal crash. They led out Man United, the team their father supported, on Sunday at Old Trafford, where tributes were paid for them. And The Eye, what is The Eye going with? Yes, a polling commission by The Eye suggests 63% of Britons believe the Duke of Sussex should pay for his security costs in the UK. It says that the independent committee, which oversees royal security, is understood to be planning a review of their claim for state-funded protection, which the Sussexes have not benefited from when visiting the UK from California in recent years. Financial Times, big tech firms enjoy 160 billion, it says here, that's 118 billion in our money, paper boost from stakes in AI groups. In the Financial Times reports, companies such as Alphabet, Amazon and Microsoft have seen big gains, but there are some concerns that they are overstating the strength of the AI boom and risk distorting the financial picture at a time when investors are closely scrutinising tech earnings. So that's all your newspapers. If you need to look at them online, you can, or buy the local paper, whichever you buy. Let's have some Make It With You. This is Bread.

0: Make It With You. That is Bread. David Gates there, the lead singer and the songwriter and producer of that song too. Great lyricist. David Gates, of course. We've got Thought I'd Died and Gone to Heaven, Bryan Adams, a bit of that, and Pomegranate with Fractal. To take us up to the 8 o'clock news, let's do this.
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0: Yes, thought I'd died and gone to heaven. That is Bryan Adams. Let's have a bit of pomegranate. It takes up to the 8 o'clock news at the top of the hour at Sky News Centre. We've got the Mayor of Bournemouth, Councillor Roberto Rocca, introduced by Julian Shepherd, doing our thought for today. Do stay with us. Here we go.
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1: From the Sky News Centre at 8, flash flooding at the Grand Canyon in the US has left one person dead while 15 others are missing. More than 60 people were airlifted from the national park in Arizona yesterday following heavy rainfall. Tourists describe seeing a metre-tall wall of debris. Our correspondent Amelia Harper says the local community is without vital supplies.
2: The flood has knocked out the sole water pipeline that serves tourists and residents. And at the moment, popular areas in the canyon are going to remain closed.
1: There are concerns the Prime Minister's reforms to the early release scheme for prisoners in England and Wales don't go far enough. Yesterday, Andy Burnham confirmed anyone convicted of unlawful killing, such as manslaughter and death by dangerous driving, wouldn't be freed. But domestic abusers are still eligible. Victims Minister Alex Davis-Jones insists strict conditions will be enforced.
3: Everyone who is released from prison will be under presumption for GPS monitoring tag. We're also introducing for the first time ever a world first restriction zone.
1: England's Children's Commissioner says parents of seriously ill kids should be given paid leave. It's something the government's consulting on. 5 days on from flash floods in Nepal, all 48 British nationals missing remain unaccounted for. Nearly 1,000 people are thought to be trapped in tunnels. In sport, Manchester United had to come from behind to beat Ipswich 5-2 in the Premier League. Chelsea earned a 4-3 victory at home to Brighton. Rangers boss Derek McInnes says they need attacking reinforcements before Thursday's transfer deadline. They beat Aberdeen 1-0 in the Scottish Premiership despite Youssef Chimiti's injury.
4: It's a few weeks ago now he went down, and we've been working really hard to try and bring in an added goal threat at the top end of the pitch.
1: And Novak Djokovic has suffered his earliest major tennis exit since 2006. The 24-time Grand Slam champion's been knocked out of the US Open in just the first round. That's the latest. I'm Anna Bates.
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5: Okay, the weather is highs of 22 degrees today. It's a cloudy start, a dry start. Then scattered showers will develop from the west, continuing into the early afternoon. It will then turn increasingly dry with late sunshine by the evening. So a little bit of mixed weather for you today, as it was yesterday. And let's do this. Mayor of Bournemouth is doing our thought for today. The councillor, Roberto Rocca, and introduced by our own Julian Shepherd. Let's do this.
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6: We start this Monday's Thought for the Day with a new contributor, the Mayor of Bournemouth, Councillor Roberto Rocca. And even when he has such a busy schedule, when asked, he said yes to my request. And I'm very grateful to him. So, Mr. Mayor, Councillor Roberto Rocca, over to you.
7: Good morning. One of the great privileges of serving as Mayor of Bournemouth is meeting people from every walk of life. Since taking office, I visited schools, charities, community groups, veterans organizations, care homes, and local businesses. And if there is one thing that has struck me time and time again, is this. The people making the biggest difference are often the ones who never seek recognition. They are volunteers who give up their time to help young people, or the neighbor who checks in on an elderly resident, the person who organizes a fundraising event, or simply someone who takes the time to listen when another person is having a difficult day. These acts may seem small, but together they are what build strong communities. As a Christian, this reminds me of the words of Jesus in the Gospel of Mark. For even the Son of Man did not come to be served, but to serve. For me, this is a powerful message about how we should live our lives. Service is not about status, recognition, or having an important title. It is about what we are prepared to do for somebody else. We often wake up to news about conflict, division, and problems that seem impossible to solve. Sometimes it can feel as though one person cannot or possibly make much of a difference. but I don't believe that is true. I've seen firsthand how one person's kindness can transform another person's day. A smile, a word of encouragement, a helping hand, or simply making time for someone can have a far greater impact than we realize. Jesus taught us that loving our neighbor is not simply a nice idea. It is something that we are called to put into practice every day. And the wonderful thing is that serving others doesn't require us to hold a particular position or title. Every one of us has opportunities each day to make someone else's life a little brighter. I often think that kindness has a ripple effect. When someone experiences kindness, they are more likely to pass it on. Before long, one simple act may have touched many more lives than we could even imagine. During my year as a mayor, one of the things I hope to do is help people being together. Bournemouth is a wonderful community made up of people from many different backgrounds, cultures, and experiences. My own journey brought me

0: a little better today. It may be a phone call you have been meaning to make. It may be thanking someone whose efforts often go unnoticed. It may be helping a neighbor or simply taking a moment to listen. These things cost very little, yet they can be priceless to the person receiving them. St. Paul gives us a beautiful, simple instruction. Through love, serve one another. Perhaps that can be our thought as we begin this Monday morning. Today, let us each try one small act of kindness. We may never know the difference it makes, but perhaps it will brighten someone's day and inspire them to brighten someone else. Through love, serve one another. Thanks to you for listening. I wish you a peaceful, awful, and blessed week ahead. Goodbye.
1: Thank you to the Mayor of Bournemouth there, Councillor Roberto Rocca, for that message. And we should be kind to one another. And if we encourage people, we don't know what kind of effect that's going to have. And hopefully that'll lift them up and lift their day and lift their mood and all that kind of thing. So it is always important to remember, to be kind. And to let somebody know that you either love them or you're thinking of them or anything, something like that. So let's remember to do that. Should we do this? Let's have Mercy Me with Move.

0: Yeah, keep moving, keep dancing anyway, even when trials come. Keep on moving, keep your eyes fixed on Jesus. That's the best thing we can do. Let's do this.
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0: Yeah, still to come on The Breakfast Show with me, Helen. Hope you're having a good morning wherever you are. And I will just say that the big church festival

0: everybody knows now, that it was cancelled over the weekend. The tragic death of a 41-year-old man, and six others were injured as well, as one of the signs blew over in the high winds and everything. Such a tragic, sad accident. Our thoughts and prayers are with all the families, you know, involved, and all the trauma caused, what have you. And so, yes, just to say that our thoughts and prayers are with you all today here from us at Hope FM. And it was really lovely because our church, our leaders, John, he said a prayer for all at Big Church Festival, and especially the man who died, and the people who were injured as well. So our thoughts and prayers are with you, for sure. Let's do the challenge song, shall we?
1: Wake up!
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1: Go.
0: Okay, right, my challenge song today is, I'll give you the intro, I need the artist's name and the song as well. If you give me a call on 01202 777321, I'd love to hear from you here in the studio. So are you ready for this? Let's do this. It's easy this morning.

0: Who is that? I know you're shouting it at the radio, and it is a man. A man and his band. A man's always got a band. Usually got a band with them. Not always. But yes, so it is a man. That's all I'm saying. A well-known artist from around from the 80s, I would say, onwards. He's been around for decades. Great singer, songwriter. And do give me a call on 01202 7732 1 if you think you know who that is, who my challenge song is this morning. Let's have some back-to-back 50s. We'll have Cheek to Cheek, Ella Fitzgerald and Louis Armstrong, and then some Fever by Peggy Lee. Good morning to you.
1: Heaven, I'm in heaven.

Amazing, isn't it? Cheek to Cheek, that is the amazing, awesome voices of Louis Armstrong and Ella Fitzgerald. It's a song written by Irving Berlin and in 1934-35, specifically for Fred Astaire and for his new musical Top Hat film, co-starring Ginger Rogers. In the movie, Astaire sings a song to Rogers as they dance. It hit the number one spot for them back then, and in 1956, Ella and Louis released this version of Dancing Cheek to Cheek, or Cheek to Cheek, should I say. In August of 56, Ella Fitzgerald and the American vocalist and songwriter, and Louis Armstrong, the American jazz trumpeter and vocalist, recorded their version, taken from their Ella and Louis studio album in 1956. It was released on the Verve record label, and the album hit the number one spot on the US Billboard Hot 100. Beautiful. Absolutely beautiful. Let's have Peggy Lee with Fever. Back to back 50s today.

Okay, that's Fever by Peggy Lee. And it's about my back-to-back 50s today. Ella Fitzgerald and Louis Armstrong was 1956. This is 1958. It's a song originally recorded by the American R&B singer Little Willie John for his debut album Fever in 1956. But American singer Peggy Lee recorded her cover version in 1958. And was released in June of that year on the Capitol record label. Lee's cover of Fever was recorded in Hollywood, which featured significant rewritten lyrics composed by Lee herself without credit. It was written by Eddie Cooley, John Davenport and Peggy Lee. It was produced by Eddie Cooley and John Davenport. The song peaked at number 5 on the UK singles chart and number 8 on the US Billboard Hot 100. Its highest peak was number 2 in Canada. That was my back-to-back 50s today. I hope you enjoyed that. Let's have For King and Country and CeCe Winans with What Are We Waiting For?

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7: Good morning! Go. Where are we going? Right, okay. This is my challenge song. I'll give you the intro. It is a well-known singer. I'd say a lot of his well-known tracks are the 80s and have been around, so been around for decades. And really great lyricist and musician. Are you ready for this? Yeah, you can do it, can't you?

Yes, that's all you're getting, I'm afraid. So yes, do give me a call on 01202 777321 if you think you know what my challenge song is. I know you're shouting it at the radio. I know you know it, don't you? Yes, you do. Let's have some new music by Sarah Reeves. This is called Made. We've got some BCP local news coming up for you too. We've got some Jamie McDonald coming up. We've got my challenge song, Big Reveal. We've got Feels Like Heaven, Peter Cetera and Chaka Khan. I think we might have that now. And then we'll have the new music by Sarah Reeves. Let's do this. Are you ready?

0: Yeah, don't you love that? That feels like heaven. That's Peter Cetera there. I always say it that way. Cetera. With Chaka Khan there singing that beautiful song. And it feels like heaven from the album World Falling Down from 1992. So, yes, let's have a look at what's going up next. Let's have Sarah Reeves with Made. We'll have some BCP local news for you too. We've got some Jamie McDonald with Ain't No Way, and we've still got some How Good It Is, Brandon Lake. We've got my Big Reveal song as well, so yes, that'll be coming up shortly too.
1: 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Feel

We are fearfully and wonderfully made. That's beautiful, isn't it? That's Sarah Reeves there with new music from her. Let's have some Ain't No Way by Jamie McDonald. Then we'll have some BCP local news and my big reveal of my challenge song after that.

0: Ain't No Way. That's Jamie McDonald there. And yes, I hope you've been enjoying the breakfast show this morning. And we've got Word and Worship between 9 and 10. And looking forward to that too. I hope you can stay with me for the next hour. But are you okay today? How are you feeling? I hope you're feeling okay and refreshed. And I hope and pray that you get lifted up today by the Lord Jesus, and he helps you with all you're going through and heals your heart, gives you peace and gives you that joy that only he can. Shall we do some headlines and BCP local news keeping you up to date? Here we go.
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0: Yes, so just going to local BCP news for you. Let's have a look at what's going on. Prisoners in our own homes, a disabled residents trapped by a broken lift. Bus driver left bleeding after allegedly being throttled by a passenger. It was clucking. Woman claims takeaway served her raw chicken. Ooh. Goodness me. Cherry should have put Everton game to bed, but positives to be taken, says Hill. So I love it. Rose thanks fans for welcome to Vitality Stadium. And so Dorset against Organist, sorry, has played at the same church for over every week for more than 70 years. How amazing is that? Dorset Restaurant lauded for Sunday roast, where everything on the plate is outstanding. So yeah, lovely. Domino's plan to take over part of pub for takeaway service. Okay, and Pirates full of confidence heading into playoffs against Edinburgh board. So let's have a look at this Organist who's been there more than 70 years. So an organist in Dorset played at the same church for more than 70 years. So let's go into that. If it'll let us. Oh, for goodness sake, what's going on now? Oh, gee whizzes. It's really great, isn't it, when you go into the papers and then that's all it's got, is that one line. Come on, guys, let's get it together here. Let's have a look at the prisoners in our own homes. Let's have a look there. So disabled residents at an independent living accommodation say they feel like prisoners in their own in their own home due to broken lift keeping them confined to their rooms for more than a week. That's terrible, isn't it, there? And of course, what else have we got? Let's have a look. Oops, come along. Technology is great, isn't it, when it flipping works. Let's have a look at this. Oh my goodness, more bus driver assaulted by a passenger in troubling attack. So the bus driver was left bleeding after he was assaulted by a passenger in a rare troubling incident. And yes, I think they want you to download everything, and you can't, so you're just getting a few headlines. Very disappointing for online readers, I would say. So yes, apparently this woman said she was a woman that says raw chicken burger was given to her, was a takeaway made her sick. Well, yes, it would, because chicken has to be really cooked really well. A woman says that she was served raw chicken in a burger from a Bournemouth takeaway before becoming sick in just hours later. Oh, well, you will be, because chicken, you know, you shouldn't reheat chicken more than once, should you? You know, if you've cooked chicken, you can heat it up again, but you can't heat it. But it's so, I mean, really, just when you're buying chicken, it's important that you know that it's cooked well, absolutely. So there's a lot of news headlines there if you want to go and have a look on the chemistry teacher guilty of an indecent assault. That's another headline in the paper as well. You'll have to go online or look in the newspaper, because there isn't a lot And they're not expanding on the stories, which is really quite sad. So we'll have to look into that some other time. Anyway, let's have some of my challenge song. This is my big reveal. Here we go.
2: Wake up. And get thinking.
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2: Go.
0: Yes. Okay. So my challenge song was, of course, Bryan Adams with Do I Have to Say the Words? You knew what it was, didn't you? You were shouting at the radio. I know you were. Let's do this, okay?

0: do I have to say the words, Bryan Adams, of course, was my challenge song today. And it's a song by the Canadian singer and songwriter Bryan Adams. It was released in July of 92 on the A&M record label. It was taken from his sixth studio album, Waking Up the Neighbours, from 91. It was the sixth single from that album, and it was co-written by Adams with Robert Lang and Jim Vallance, and was produced by Adams and Lang. It reached number 30 on the UK singles chart. It peaked at number 11 on the US Billboard Hot 100. Its highest peak was in Canada, his homeland, reaching number 2 on the Canadian top singles chart there, and number 3 on the Canada Adult Contemporary chart. I can't understand why it only got to number 30 in the UK, but there we go. But there we are. Let's have some Brandon Lake with words. Yeah, lovely, beautiful song. And Brandon Lake with How Good God Is, and He Is, and new music from him. We've got the Beach Boys with That's Why God Made the Radio as well, to take us up to the 9 o'clock news. To our Father, and we'll have word and worship. Do stay with us.
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Don't you just love that? That's Brandon Lake with How Good God Is. Yes, we know that he is a good, good father and he loves us unconditionally. That's why God made the radio. Beach Boys will take us up to the 9 o'clock news. We're talking about gratitude and all sorts of things on Word and Worship for the next hour. So I do hope you stay with me for that. So the British Open snooker tournament has started. Well, it will start today. And if you're a snooker fan, I do love snooker. My dad played snooker. He was a good snooker player. He took me to see Steve Davis and Perry Mans, and Steve Davis did beat Perry Mans. And I was told off for rustling a sweet paper. Why did my dad give me a bag of sweets that you had to open with you know, a wrapper type of thing? Anyway, never mind. Because you're told to shh, because you need to be really quiet. Actually, it puts the players off, doesn't it? I mean, really. But I was a child. But anyway. So, yes, it starts today. The Cenotaph in Cheltenham hosts snooker's best and brightest over the next week in the fourth ranking tournament of the World Snooker Tour campaign. So, Sean Murphy returns as defending champion after beating Anthony McGill in last year's final, while victory for John Higgins would put him level with Steve Davis with 5 British Open titles if he wins it. So the opening day is a busy one as the big players bid to avoid an early slip up in the final qualifier matches, which are the best of 7 frames, and book their spot in the second round of the competition. So Murphy's title defence starts against Rhiann Evans. Fan favourite Ronnie O'Sullivan is against Baranowski, world number one. Judd Trump faces Wales, Dylan Emery. So you can have a look at who's doing what. Ding Junhui is playing at 1 o'clock. Sean Murphy is as well. Mark Williams and Zhao Guodong. I always say them wrong. Barry Hawkins is playing at 3 o'clock. So is Ronnie O'Sullivan. And you've got Chris Wakelin at 7 p.m. tonight, Oliver Brown, Judd Trump's playing tonight, and of course Mark Selby's playing at 9 p.m. Against David Lilly. So Judd Trump is playing Dylan Emery, as I said. So come on, Mark Selby, he's my favourite. And who's Neil Robertson playing? Pang Junzo. And it's at 9 o'clock as well. So all to play for tonight. And so yes, let's get going and see who'll win the British Open this year. I think Mark Selby will do it. But then I'm a Mark Selby fan. But there you go. So that is some snooker news for you today. It starts today. And so let's have the Beach Boys take us up to the 9 o'clock news. Thank you for being with me here today on Hope FM for the Breakfast Show. I will be back with you on Thursday for the Breakfast Show. Do stay with me for the next hour for Word and Worship if you can. And do have a good God bless day, whatever you do.

0: I would just interrupt the Beach Boys there with That's Why God Made the Radio, with some important news for the future of Hope FM. You probably heard this before. After six and a half years of calling the wonderful ACE office at Emerton House our home, we're on the move to the YMCA in Winton in Bournemouth. It's an exciting new chapter for Hope FM. 20 years of being a community radio station, long may it continue, but we need to pave the move to refurbish studio spaces and secure our future. So we're looking to raise £10,000. So we all, donations are greatly received and very thankful for those of you who can donate to our charity, which is a great cause for God, and to keep us going in these times. Thank you.
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2: From the Sky News Centre at 9, the body of a 46-year-old man's been recovered after flash flooding at the Grand Canyon in Arizona. 15 others are missing, with tourists along a popular hiking route saying they saw landslides coming out of nowhere and walls of debris. Dozens were evacuated by helicopter and hotels are closed. Meanwhile, almost 50 missing UK nationals remain unaccounted for following flash floods in Nepal and Tibet almost a week ago. At least 900 people have died and around 1,000 others are feared trapped in tunnels. 11 members of Pramod Bhandari's family are missing.
3: Water should be flowing, yeah? It was coming like flying. Everything is wiped up, so from my side, being real, there is no hope we can find them alive.
2: Ministers insist strict measures will be in place for perpetrators of domestic abuse freed under the early release scheme. Yesterday, Andy Burnham confirmed those convicted of unlawful killing would stay behind bars in England and Wales. 169 people were arrested at the Notting Hill Carnival yesterday. The main parade takes place later, with the streets of West London transformed into a sea of colour and costume to celebrate Caribbean culture. Sport: Novak Djokovic broke down in tears as he was knocked out of the US Open tennis in the first round. He was beaten in five sets by Argentina's Mariano Navoni.
4: For Rada, I think I lost like four matches. I mean, this moment we remember for a long time.
2: Manchester United manager Michael Carrick praised his team for being calm and ruthless as they fought back from 1-0 down to beat Ipswich 5-2 in the Premier League. Captain Bruno Fernandes scored a hat-trick.
5: It's the best feeling in football, obviously, and then doing an hat-trick in the game at home with our fans, it's something amazing that I'm very proud of.
2: Chelsea were 4-3 winners at home to Brighton. And in the Scottish Premiership, Rangers got a 1-0 win over Aberdeen. That's the latest. I'm Anna Bates.
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Yes, and welcome to Word and Worship with me, Helen, today. We're talking about gratitude and all those kind of things and being thankful and having a thankful heart this morning. So we're going to have Thank You by Hillsong Worship, Casting Crowns with Listen to Our Hearts, Darlene Check with Magnificent Because He Is, Stay Amazed, Gateway Worship. We've got Phil Wickham with House of the Lord. There's joy in the House of the Lord, there is. Chris Tomlin with Nobody Loves Me Like You Do. Your Grace Finds Me, Matt Redman, because His Grace Always Finds Us. And Build My Life, Pat Barrett featuring Chris Tomlin. Let's do this.

That's a great song, isn't it? That's Thank You by Hillsong Worship. There is no one like him. There's no one like you, God. There isn't in all of the world. And let's have some Listen to Our Hearts. This is Casting Crowns. We're talking about gratitude and that kind of thing this morning here on Word and Worship.

That's Listen to Our Hearts Casting Crowns there, their version of that song. It was written, of course, by Stephen Curtis Chapman and Jeff Moore. And Mark Hall is a great songwriter too. And he's the lead singer of Casting Crowns. And I think he was harmonising there with Stephen Curtis Chapman on that rendition of that song. Amazing song. And we're talking about gratitude this morning on Word and Worship. Shall we do this?

So yes, we're talking about gratitude on Word and Worship today. And probably from childhood, we're taught, aren't we, to say thank you for the things we receive, whether it's favours, kindness or gifts. And doing so reflects good manners and proper upbringing. However, gratitude in our spiritual life requires much more than simple courtesy, doesn't it? And true gratitude flows from a deep conviction that God is the one who works sovereignly in our lives to accomplish his purposes. So even when his works involves seasons of struggles, battles against our flesh, our doubts and our own thoughts, he continues shaping us according to his perfect will when we're in him. So being grateful to God is in many ways a reflection of the strength of our faith, isn't it? Gratitude recognises that God is present and active even when we cannot immediately see the results of his work. And when we give thanks in every season, we are declaring that we trust him beyond our circumstances. And throughout life, we often encounter people who seem ungrateful. We may sincerely try to help, serve or bless someone only to receive indifference or lack of appreciation in return. And that happens, doesn't it? Yeah, it does. And these moments can make us feel hurt, disappointed or discouraged. It may even seem that doing good for others brings emotional burdens we never expected. But in these moments, it's important to pause and reflect. Have you ever done the same thing? Have you ever taken for granted what Christ has done for us? And we can, can't we? We can. Sometimes we overlook the countless blessings God gives us each day. Life, grace, forgiveness, provision, and his constant presence. So practicing gratitude helps us keep our hearts aligned with God. It reminds us that everything we have ultimately comes from him. Gratitude humbles us, doesn't it? Strengthens our faith and keeps us from falling into the trap of entitlement or spiritual indifference. And as we grow in gratitude, our relationship with Christ deepens. Our hearts become more aware of his goodness and more sensitive to his guidance. Gratitude fills our lives with hope and renews our confidence in God's faithfulness. And as we talk about this, we can reflect on how cultivating a thankful heart can transform our spiritual life. Gratitude not only honours God, but it also fills our hearts with peace, because when we are grateful, we remember that God is always in control. And he is, isn't he? Thank God he is. But we try to take that control, don't we? Indeed we do. So there is gratitude in praise, in our praising him. Do you remember the movie The Pursuit of Happiness? And near the end, there's a moment when the main character says, "This part of my life, this part right here, this is called happiness." And that scene reflects absolute gratitude, a thankfulness that brings tears, a deep rest in the soul that closes one chapter and opens another. How many times have we felt something like that? We need to thank God, don't we? Thank him 1,000 times and say thank you for all that he's done. You know, because when you look back on your life, you can see, can't you, where God has been and where he is. And God is able to do in us and through us so that his name is glorified. We need to try and stay calm in our circumstances. Not easy, is it? Especially if somebody is attacking you verbally or anything like that, or you're going through stuff. It's not easy to react in the right way, but God gives us the grace to do that, and thank God for his grace. So because we receive strength, don't we? We can't achieve it on our own. We need his sovereignty and mercy in every move that we make. And in that moment, you might recognize his greatness, his wisdom, his love, and his mercy. Words of
gratitude naturally become words of worship. Only you, God, are good and merciful, and He is. Because of you, all things are possible. He opens doors and makes paths where no one else can. He makes our path straight, doesn't He? He not only blesses our lives, but you can also be at one with Him, the one who will sustain us in everything, and we can steward those blessings well. So from your heart, can you say, Lord, thank you. I am so grateful for my life and what I've got. So is your heart and spirit filled with praise? And that's where we should be, shouldn't we? When we truly recognize that everything good in our lives comes from God, gratitude naturally turns into worship. Our lips cannot remain silent. They'll praise His holy name. So we can take a moment, can't we, to reflect on just one thing among the many you surely have for which you are grateful. Then say from the depths of your heart, thank you, God. And when you do this, our gratitude becomes praise and we honour the King of Kings and Lord of Lords. That's what we're doing here today on Word and Worship. We're thanking God and remembering Him and His faithfulness. And you know, when you've got gratitude in your heart, you can't be complaining, can you? So that is the great thing. So let's have some Magnificent by Darlene Check. I love this song. And Stay Amazed, I love this as well. Gateway Worship, and so featuring Alina and David Moore. Let's do this.

absolutely stunning, isn't it? That is Darlene Check there. I love her voice. And from her Revealing Jesus album, you'll find that song on there. Her version of Magnificent, such a beautiful song. And I love that lyric. It says, "Who compares to you? Who sets the stars in their place? You who calmed the raging seas that came crashing over me. You know, who compares to you? You who brings the morning light, the hope of all the earth is rest assured in your great love." And it is. And that's who God is, isn't it? You know, he calms those raging seas. He brings us that peace when we're in his presence. Let's have some Stay Amazed. This is Gateway Worship.

Stay Amazed. That is Gateway Worship there featuring Elena and David Moore there. So absolutely, you are throned above the heavens. The earth and all creation bow before you. You are crowned with strength and glory. The angels crying holy all surround you. And yes, we do stay amazed because he is so much more than words could ever say. And I love that. Oh, holy God, I pour out my praise to the only one who never ceases to amaze. Absolutely. That's what we're talking about today here on Word and Worship is gratitude.

Okay, yes. So gratitude is our spiritual strength also, isn't it? And when we receive good news, whether it's something small or something very important, it's common to say thanks to God. Even people who are not Christians obviously say it. Sometimes even those who do not believe in God use the phrase almost humorously. And for many, it has simply become a cultural expression. But however, gratitude towards God is far more than a phrase or a habit or a speech, or habit of speech, should I say. I'm sure when you say it, you truly mean it and sincerely thank God from your heart. Yet the reality is that giving thanks to God goes much deeper than a momentary sense of relief after hearing good news or seeing a problem resolved. True gratitude is not limited to the moments that make us happy. Gratitude also belongs in the moments we struggle to understand. Bad news, adversity, suffering, and the difficult seasons of life. Those things we naturally dislike, of course, but can also become reasons to thank God. This may sound difficult, but when we understand who God is, it begins to make sense. God is sovereign and full of love towards us. He does not take pleasure in our suffering or in giving us a life filled with hardship. On the contrary, Jesus himself came so that we might have life and have it more abundantly according to God's purposes. And that's in John 10:10, that scripture. So this is where our faith must grow stronger. Even every event in our lives, even though the ones that seem painful or confusing, is part of a greater plan that God has designed for us. If God has established these purposes from eternity, and if we truly believe that He is good, then we can learn to give thanks in every circumstance. And through the prophet Jeremiah, God reminds us that His plans for us are good. They are plans for a hope and a future. And when we believe this with all our hearts, gratitude becomes an act of faith. It becomes a declaration that we trust God even when we do not understand what He is doing or what's going on, because He knows what's happening and what's going on. And those who desire to grow spiritually must fight to strengthen their faith and to hold firmly to the promises of God. Scripture tells us that God's will is good, pleasing and perfect. His purposes are the same. Yet the Bible never promises that the journey will always be easy. Life isn't easy. It's never going to be. What it does promise is that God will lead us to the future that He has prepared for us. And for a believer whose faith is firmly placed in Christ, the greatest desire is not simply that everything goes well, but that God's will be done in every area of our lives. And when we truly give thanks for everything, both the joyful moments and the difficult ones, we acknowledge that God's will is unfolding in our lives every single moment. And gratitude comes more than words, doesn't it? It becomes spiritual strength. It anchors our hearts in faith and reminds us that God is always working for our good. So now, from the depths of your heart, you can say it, can't you? Thank you, God. Thank you, King Jesus, for everything you do in our lives, everything you've done in the past and everything you'll do today and in the future. And gratitude brings us hope, doesn't it? There's a worship song that is often played in many congregations, and it contains one of the most powerful declarations we can sing. Even when I can't see it, you're working. Even when I can't feel it, you're working. And it's a reminder that God is always at work, even when His hands are not immediately visible. Perhaps you have heard it before, and if you have not, I encourage you to listen to it in a quiet moment with the Lord. I'll find the song for you in a bit. Very soon you will feel your heart stirred with desire to thank God for everything that He does. And when we truly understand the power of gratitude, it becomes impossible not to recognize the work of God in our lives. Gratitude fills us with hope, because every time we say thank you, we are declaring that God is in control of every situation. We do not give thanks merely because it's good manners or because it seems like the proper Christian thing to do. True gratitude flows from a heart that believes God is actively working in every moment of our lives, and He is everywhere
and he does work in our lives and in our hearts. So when gratitude comes from the depths of our hearts, it becomes a confession of faith. With every sincere thank you, we are affirming that God is moving in us, in those around us, and in every circumstance we face. Yes, even in the situations that seem confusing or painful, God is still present and still working. He's still God, you know, and he can do anything. He's a big, big God, and there's nothing impossible for him. So this is where our hope is rooted. Our hope does not depend on our own ability to control everything that happens around us. We cannot always manage the blessings or the difficulties that come our way. Many times life can feel like a fragile ship surrounded by storms, and we may feel overwhelmed or uncertain about the future. But the good news is that we are not the captains of our ship, and we shouldn't be, because Jesus is. He does not fail. He does not make mistakes. He does not abandon us, and he is never indifferent to what we are going through. And because of this, our confidence rests completely in him. And it can't it, when we know that he is in the boat with us, you know. And when Christ is the one guiding our lives, despair loses its power. Hope begins to grow in our hearts, because we know that the one who leads us is faithful. The one who leads us is faithful. Just remember that. Gratitude becomes a declaration that says, Father, you're in control. Thank you for being faithful and real. My hope rests in you. And what an incredible truth. Gratitude fills our hearts and overflows with hope. As we cultivate a thankful spirit, our walk with Christ grows stronger. Our faith becomes more solid, more resilient, and far less shaken by the circumstances of life. So the result of this kind of faith is the peace of Jesus, a deep rest for our souls. So let us live with grateful hearts and place our hope fully in him. And in Romans, it says in Romans 15:13, now may the God of hope fill you with all joy and peace in believing, that you may abound in hope by the power of the Holy Spirit. And there's some great scriptures. And Psalm 28 verse 7, the Lord is my strength and my shield. My heart trusts in him and I am helped. Therefore, my heart greatly rejoices, and with my song I will praise him. And there's some great scriptures as well. I can read a few more for you after a few more songs. So we're talking about gratitude and having a grateful heart. And it's so important, isn't it? You know, and like I said, you know, while we're having a grateful heart and you know, we have got that gratitude in our heart, then we're not complaining, are we? You can't do both at the same time. Absolutely not. Let's have House of the Lord. This is Phil Wickham, Because There Is Joy in the House of the Lord, and Build My Life, Pat Barrett featuring Chris Tomlin. Let's do these.

brilliant. Don't you just love that song? That is House of the Lord by Phil Wickham there, and from his album Hymn of Heaven. And he wrote that with Jonathan Smith, and it's great. Once we were beggars, we were the beggars, now we're royalty. We were the prisoners, now we're running free. We are forgiven, accepted, redeemed by his grace. Let the house of the Lord sing praise. That is great lyrics, isn't it? Just there. Right, let's have Build My Life. This is another great one. This is Pat Barrett and featuring Chris Tomlin. Let's do this.

Build My Life. That's Pat Barrett there featuring Chris Tomlin. Another great song. And it's from 2018 and written by Matt Redman and Carl Martin, Kirby Capel, and of course Pat Barrett himself and Brett Yonker. So brilliant song. Holy, there is no one like you. There's none beside you. Absolutely, there is not. And you know, we have so much to be grateful for in this life, each and every day, but reality is that sometimes constant life demands struggles. A life struggles and worries give more room to defeat than a heart of thanks. So, or we forget in the midst of our busyness and pressures just to pause and give thanks for all that God has done and continues to do in our lives. Sometimes it really is a sacrifice to offer praise and thanks, isn't it? We may not feel like it when we're struggling or we're weary, or maybe we feel like He has let us down, that God has let us down. But we think God sometimes is distant, or He's far away, or He doesn't really care about what's troubling us. Painful life blows and losses might have recently sent you spiraling and stuff like that. But God is in it. God sees what's going on. But here we can make a lasting difference. We can choose every day to give Him thanks and give Him praise. And with a heart of thanksgiving, we realize that no matter what we face, God doesn't just work to change our situations and help us through our problems. He does more. He changes our hearts, doesn't He? His power through hearts of gratitude and focused minds on Him releases the grip of our struggles have over us, and we're strengthened by His peace, refueled by His joy. God's word is filled with many reminders of how powerful and vital a thankful heart can be in this world. And we'll probably say a few scriptures as well. Let's have a bit of this.

Matt Redman there is singing Your Grace Finds Me, and His Grace Always Does. We've been talking about grateful hearts today and gratitude here on Word and Worship. And, you know, it gets our eyes off ourselves and helps us to focus back on God, doesn't it? It reminds us we are not in control, but we serve a mighty God who is amazing. And it keeps us in a place of humility and dependence on Him, isn't it, when we're grateful. And a heart of gratitude leaves no room for complaining, for it is impossible to be truly thankful and filled with negativity and ungratefulness at the same time. And it reminds us that God is the giver of all gifts. And, you know, it makes the enemy flee. The darkness, forces of darkness can't stand to be around hearts that give thanks and honour God. Our praise and thanksgiving will make them flee. And it does. And I'll end with a few scriptures as well. Jeremiah 29:11. For I know the thoughts I think toward you, says the Lord. Thoughts of peace and not of evil, to give you a future and a hope. And in John 10:10, and we spoke about this earlier, the thief does not come except to steal, kill and destroy. I have come that they may have life and they may have it more abundantly. Jesus came that you may have life and have it more abundantly. Isn't that great? Isn't that fantastic? It really, really is, that we have a great God who loves us so much and will help us through everything. His mercy is in you every day, thank God. His grace always finds us, thank God. You know, and you know, He's always there for us when we search for Him with all our hearts. He is there. He'll always be there helping you, guiding you, if we just listen and learn. Let's have Nobody Loves Me Like You, Chris Tomlin, taking us up to the news. I'll just play a little bit of this. I won't be able to play all of it. But God bless to you, and I hope you'll come back and listen to the next Word and Worship next Monday. God bless you. Bye-bye.

0: That is a beautiful song, and I've run out of time because I've got to go into the news, but listen to that. It's a really great song.
1: On the hour and up to date, the latest national and

0: National Park in Arizona while water supplies to the area have been knocked out. The Domestic Abuse Commissioner for England and Wales says she's deeply concerned about the number of offenders still eligible for early release. Dame Nicole Jacobs says survivors will be forced to protect themselves because the justice system can't. Ministers insist perpetrators will be subject to strict conditions as they try to free up prison space. Ex-Detective Chief Inspector David Spencer thinks exempting killers from the early release scheme is the bare minimum.
1: I don't think that the government deserves any credit for this decision at all. This decision is something that the government was pushed into. I'm afraid that it's across the political spectrum that we've seen a colossal failure.
0: Helicopters filled with supplies are part of search teams looking for hundreds of people feared trapped in power plants in Nepal. More than 900 people have died following devastating flash floods on the country's border with Tibet. £15 million worth of funding's been set aside to expand the free school breakfast scheme across Scotland. It's hoped it'll go towards setting up more clubs and saving families money. Millions of people are expected at Notting Hill Carnival's main parade in West London later. It celebrates Caribbean culture, music and dancing. DJ Mark Ross goes every year.
2: Carnival's just a melting pot of the Caribbean islands that come together, the music, everything. It's just so fantastic, and I'm so happy and proud that it's lasted this long, and I hope it lasts another 300 years.
0: More than 150 arrests were made yesterday, including on suspicion of drug and weapons offences. And in sport, Novak Djokovic's quest for a 25th Grand Slam title continues after he was knocked out of the US Open tennis in the first round. It's his earliest major exit in 20 years. That's the latest. I'm Anna Bates.
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Hello and welcome to Memories with me, Ian Robertson, with you for the next hour to share memories, some old, some very old, and one or two new ones as well, maybe sometimes. And the theme for this week's programme is trains. And I'm sure many of you will have got memories of maybe some significant train journeys. Well, here are the OJs with their Love Train.

the way from 1972. And that, of course, was the OJs with Love Train. Well, according to AI, trains are one of the most highly efficient, eco-friendly forms of transport. Well, I hope you found that in your experience. And maybe today you're on a morning train like Sheena Easton.

Gina Easton, taking the morning train. Well, it's that time in the program when we do our poem. And this poem, a famous one by Robert Louis Stevenson. And it's all about the speed of trains. And it's called From a Railway Carriage. Faster than fairies, faster than witches, bridges and houses, hedges and ditches, and charging along like troops in a battle, all through the meadows, the horses and cattle, all of the sights of the hill and the plain fly as thick as driving rain. And ever again, in the wink of an eye, paint at stations whistle by. Here is a child who clambers and scrambles, all by himself and gathering brambles. Here is a tramp who stands and gazes, and there is the green for stringing the daisies. Here is a cart run away in the road, lumping along with man and load. And here is a mill, and there is a river, each a glimpse and gone forever. Well, there's an interesting film out about Bruce Springsteen. I'll mention that in a minute. But here he is with one of his train songs, Downbound Train.

0: And that was Downbound Train by Bruce Springsteen. And if you're interested, there is a brand new film about Bruce Springsteen, which is out at the moment, which is called Springsteen, Deliver Me for Nowhere. And if you get a chance, do go along and see it. Blair Crawford and I went to see it on Saturday. It's an intriguing film. Partly about Springsteen's music, but certainly a lot about his struggles as he came out of childhood into teenage years, and the way in which some of his past haunted him a lot and affected his music and the way that he wrote some of the songs. But if you're a fan of Bruce Springsteen, I'm sure you'll like this film. But our theme today is trains, and that was one song by Bruce Springsteen that was about trains. He actually has a few. But joining me this morning is somebody who is our controller, and that is Uncle Ron.
1: Good morning. Good morning to you, my little old lovely.
0: I didn't say you were
1: called. I do hope you're well.
0: I didn't call you the fat controller.
1: Thanks, mate. You know all the right things.
0: I know.
1: Right?
0: We'll talk about fat controllers later in the program. So we're talking about. I suppose you've got memories of trains, haven't you?
1: Oh, yes. One or two over the years. I've had one or two sort of memories, because going back as this program memories again, going back to the war years, at the bottom of our garden there was a railway track, and it was a main track from Victoria to Dover, and it was along there, but it was okay. But during the war years, to defend London, they would have trains going up and down with anti-aircraft guns on them.
0: Oh, wow.
1: In the middle of the night, we got used to it. You'd hear this terrific bang, and that was all right, because the following day we used to, youngsters, we used to go round picking up shrapnel. It's got the biggest lump of shrapnel, but now, as you say, I've been fortunate. Now, I have seen many things on trains, you know, travelling.
0: Well, I love travelling by train. And my son and I actually have done one or two holidays which have been entirely by train across Europe. And most of the trains were brilliant. Though the one that went wrong was on a train from Brussels down to Switzerland. And it was a six-hour journey. What we didn't know was that this train didn't have a catering car on it at all. And we got on this train and had some lovely comfy seats, but then we realised that we couldn't get any drinks and we couldn't get any food for the six-hour journey that we were on. I think we had a packet of peanuts and one bottle of water between us. I would always, travelling in Europe, check that there is some catering on the train before you jump on. Well, the song that we've got for you today that you're going to talk about is a golden oldie, but about trains, isn't it? So tell us about this.
1: My goodness me, ladies and gentlemen, I hope you're all keeping well out there. This song today, another memory lane rock for Uncle Ron, and it really goes back. And as many of you, a few of you know that one of my favourite bands, I do like big bands, and as luck would have it, I mean, it was like coming up on the paws, I got a big band called the Glenn Miller Orchestra on the record for you this morning, and you will love it because it goes back actually to a film that was made. I believe it was called the Sun Valley Serenade, and they included Glenn Miller's orchestra in the film playing this particular number you're going to listen to a little later on. And believe me, when you hear the name of the tune, it's a real mouthful. Chattanooga the Choo-Choo.
0: That's it. Chattanooga Choo-Choo with the Glenn Miller and his orchestra. Thanks, Ron.
1: Cheers, mate.

Chattanooga Choo Choo by the Glenn Miller Orchestra, and a really interesting history to that particular song. It's been featured many times on films. Well, some interesting facts about trains. The modern age of trains began in the early 1800s after the initial patent by James Watt for stationary steam engines expired. Apparently today, 40% of the world's freight cargo is transported via trains, and that number grows every year. America's first steam locomotive was imported from England in 1830. Their first American-built train was built later during the same year. The first railway in Great Britain was made between 1603 and 1604 as a simple wagonway. Modern railways came in the 1800s. The first underground railway was also made in London. This small network of tunnels had problems with the steam engine smoke, as you could guess, but its popularity never weighed, but, and of course, we have underground trains now. The largest modern manufacturers of trains are General Electric and EMD, which is the electromotive diesel. The longest train station in England is little over 600 metres long. That is as large as six football fields. And east and west coast of North America was linked with a railway network in 1866 by uniting the Union Pacific and the Central Pacific Railroads. This 3,000-mile-long railroad enabled people to travel from New York to California in days instead of weeks and months. And one song that talks about three forms of transport, but certainly trains as well, is Billy J. Kramer and the Dakotas, and Trains and Boats and Planes.

great, great Amy Winehouse with Back to Black. Well, one of the people that we got to know in Mission Sheffield and met on a number of times since that was the late country singer George Hamilton IV. And he had a song that was his biggest hit about trains, and that was called Canadian Pacific.

A man that was called the ambassador of country music, George Hamilton IV, with his song about trains, Canadian Pacific. Well, a few more facts about trains. Currently, England has over 15,000 kilometres of working railways, with 14,000 used for passenger trains. The longest route for one train can be made between Moscow and Vladivostok on the Trans-Siberian Express Railway line, and that is 9,297 kilometres long. Grand Central Station in New York has 44 passenger platforms. Wow. The longest stretch of perfectly straight railway track is located in Australia, and that's 478 kilometres long. And 70% of all train journeys in England either start or finish in London. And the current speed record for trains is held by the French TV bullet train. It reaches a speed of 584 kilometres an hour. Well, one train that wasn't fast was Bob Dylan's Slow Train, the story of his road to fame.

Bob Dylan with his slow train coming. Well, apparently, if you add up all the train tracks on Earth, you can travel to the moon and back almost twice. Well, Gladys Knight didn't go that far. She just took the midnight train to Georgia.

Gladys Knight and the Pips on the midnight train to Georgia. Well, what's the most famous train of all time? I think it's probably got to be Thomas the Tank. It was a fictional locomotive that originated in the children's books, the railway series created by Wilbert Awdry and his son Christopher, first published in 1945. Thomas runs on the Fat Controller's Northwestern Railway on the island of Sodor. And of course, Thomas the Tank was made into a very popular TV series. You might recognise the theme.

Now, I'm sure you remember that theme and the TV series there. Yeah, Thomas the Tank Engine. Well, there have been lots of films about trains, and there was a review by a magazine that talks about the most popular films about trains. Number 10 was The Great Train Robbery in 1978. Number 9 was The Emperor of the North, 1973. Number 8, Strangers on a Train, 1951. Number 7, Von Ryan's Express, 1965. Number 6, Silver Streak, 1976. Number 5, The Darjeeling Limited, 2007. Number 4, Train to Busan, 2016. Number 3, The Taking of Pelham 123, 1974. Number 2, Girl on a Train, 2016. And number 1, the version of Murder on the Orient Express, 2017. Well, there was another train, which was the last train to Clarksville. And here's the Monkees.

From 1973, the Doobie Brothers on their Long Train Running. Well, I hope you've enjoyed our speedy journey through our train theme today with all the music and the interesting facts as well. I shall be here same time, same place next week when our theme will be animals. So stick with us. It had taken us out of the program, His Life's Railway to Heaven from Patsy Cline. Choo-choo.

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5: Welcome to Challenges. I'm so glad you've tuned in. I'm your presenter, Priscilla Bartlett, and today in Challenges, we have an interview. Yes, we do. I have an interview for you with Andrew Chamberlain, Ruth Lee, and Lisa Cavey. They are going to talk to us about the British Christian Writers Conference. So do stay tuned.
6: Ready.
5: As always, let's start with a funny story. I was driving when I first saw the flash of a traffic camera. I figured that my picture had been taken for speeding, even though I knew I wasn't. Just to be sure, I went around the block and passed the same spot, driving even more slowly, but again the camera flashed. Thinking this was pretty funny, I drove past even slower three more times, laughing as the camera snapped away each time I drove by at a snail's pace. 2 weeks later, I got 5 tickets in the mail for driving without a seatbelt.
7: Was that even funny?

0: was Cody Carnes with Firm Foundation. So good to be reminded that Christ is our firm foundation, the rock on which we stand. When everything around us is shaking, we can put our faith in Jesus. Jesus has been faithful through generations, so why indeed should he fail now? He won't. Amen to that. He has promised to never leave us nor forsake us. Now, since we have three people to interview, let's go straight into it.
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0: You're listening to Challenges on Hope FM, and we are just about to start an interview about the British Christian Writers Conference, which is due to take place later on this year. So with me, we will have Lisa Cavey, who was a delegate at the conference, but is now more involved in it. And we've got Ruth Lee and Andrew Chamberlain, who are the organizers of the conference. So Andy and Ruth, for the moment, welcome to Challenges.

0: so that we can have some good teaching, good fellowship together. There's prayer ministry available for those who want it, opportunities for people to talk to each other, to be encouraged in the work. We always have good food and good drink there. Really it's just a chance for writers at all levels and all stages and all persuasions to come together and really, as I said, be encouraged together and to learn together, both in terms of marketing techniques, that kind of thing, and also, as I said, for spiritual encouragement really as well.
1: Okay, so as I understand it, this conference has been going on for 5 years, is that right?
0: That's correct, yes.
1: Are you a part of the Association of Christian Writers, or is this something completely different?
0: So we are both members of the Association of Christian Writers, and in the past we have worked with the association in terms of their representatives coming to the conference, and generally we'd really encourage people, Christian writers, to join the ACW, to take advantage of all of the opportunities that that gives. So we are not formally connected with ACW. It's not an ACW conference. This is our own conference, but we maintain close links with ACW, and lots of the people who come to the conference are members of ACW.
1: Right. Now, Ruth, you are a co-organizer as well with Andy. Can you tell us who is the conference for?
2: Yes, well, it's for everybody. It's always the same. At the beginning of the conference, we always have a few people who come along and their body language says, I don't think I really belong here. I'm not a proper writer. And they, you know, they come along to the opening session, and it's always the same. Every year, God gives me a picture for them, for the conference. It's been all kinds of things, sparks into flame, a tree planted by a river, living water. And I share that, and I say, if you are here, you are meant to be here. And a few of them look slightly hopeful. And by the end of the conference, it's always the same. Andy and I will chat to people, and they'll say, when I got here, you know, I'd written a few bits and bobs, but I didn't really think I was a proper writer. But I've learned so much. I've met so many people, and now I feel inspired. I feel able to go away and write. So certainly it's for people who think they shouldn't be there. We get lots of those. But it's for anybody who feels that they want to write, who loves words, who might be feeling perhaps a nudge from God saying, come on, I've given you a creative talent. You should be using it. So it doesn't matter if you've never written a word, if it's all still in your head, plenty of people walking around with stories in their heads, or if you've got something which is desperate to see the light of day, or a first draft locked away in a drawer that you're too frightened to look at, or even if you've published loads of stuff. And we get people who have never written anything. We get multi-published people and everything in between. And I think Andy and I both feel that because the conference gives people such a good chance to network and chat to others and to learn and to listen, what we're finding every year more and more is that it inspires and encourages people to let their creativity run wild. It's wonderful to see that. And it's wonderful to see such a mixture of different types of people from different backgrounds coming together. It's a one-stop shop. That's such a cliche, but it's true. Where else would you go and find all of these things on offer in one place? So we just would really encourage anybody who's feeling that God might be whispering in their ear, or who wants, you know, a bit of an inspiration. Sometimes people have been writing for years and they just feel a bit tired and a bit worn out, and they're running out of steam. And it's a really great opportunity to be revitalized, we find. People often say that to us. And of course, the last thing I'd say is that being a creative, you know, it's really hard, and it's not getting any easier. In fact, I'd say it's harder now to be a creative than it's ever been, with so many things against us. And it's a lonely profession as well. So it's a great opportunity, we find, for people who think, oh, it's just me by myself, to meet up with a great community of other Christian writers.
1: So I guess you get people, you know, writing different genres.
2: Oh, gosh, yes. One of the things that we offer as well, which we should mention, is we try to be as generous as we possibly can. It's hard to get your books out there. So one of the things we do, there's a room in the church where we hold the conference at the moment, at Histon Baptist Church, big room. And we've had to have three tables. Last year we had to have three trestle tables because we had so many books. Anyone who comes to the conference who's published something, they are invited warmly to put their books on the stall. We will sell them. Andy's son runs the bookshop. He sells them.

0: and we don't charge anything for that. We just give them all of the money back. Obviously, we have a sum up, and we do. Well, you know, it's important. And sometimes you see the look on people's faces when they see their book sitting there alongside other people's. Yeah. It's so important, you know, because it's all about community, I think, for us. Because if you know, if you self-publish, or even if you're traditionally published, it's just you and a box of books in a room, and every writer, and I defy anyone to say that this is not the case, feel free to ring me afterwards, says at some point, why am I doing this? No one's reading my books. Why did I think this was a good idea? And you know, when you've got your book sitting on a table alongside lots of others in different genres, it's an incredible encouragement. So people can do that as well. And that means that there's lots of books on offer. And it's wonderful to watch people thronging around the bookshop looking at, I don't know, devotionals, Christian novels, every genre you could possibly think of is represented there.
1: Oh, that's really great. So it sounds like a very positive experience, the whole conference. And so you've been doing it for 5 years, and have you noticed the numbers increasing?
0: Oh, gosh, yes, we have. I'll hand that one over to you, Andy.
2: Yeah, the numbers definitely have increased. The first time we ran it was just at the tail end of the pandemic. And part of the reason for starting it really was because I had found that my community, my writing community, Christian writers, they love to get together, not least because really it's only writers that want to talk about writing for a long time. So because they hadn't been able to do that during the pandemic, they were getting a little bit fed up. So I said, well, we'll have this little gathering. I was working at a theological college at the time, and so I had access to rooms. I had friends with the catering team. I thought, I've got the wherewithal here to run a conference. So we ran it at that time where everybody had to wear masks and sit 3 meters away from each other and open all the windows and do all this sort of thing. And we had about 30 people there, I think. And that was 5 years ago. Last year, we had 80 or 90 people at a conference. So it has tripled in size. Then we moved from the college to Histon Baptist Church, which is just in the north of Cambridge, to have bigger premises, but we've pretty much filled that place as well, I would say. We're not trying to make the thing as big as possible at all, but we do want to make opportunity for anybody and everybody of all kinds. We've got one thing I would mention, we always have a number of poets who come along, so and we welcome them. We've got a special kind of poetry track for poets this year. So there will be sessions for people who are interested in poetry, and I think that may be something that grows in the future. And we try and tackle the kind of crunch issues that writers face. So this year we've got somebody speaking on artificial intelligence, AI, and how that's impacting writing, which is a massive issue for writers. So it's something we felt we needed to tackle. Ben Jeeps is going to come and speak to us about AI, and I think that's going to be a very popular session, I think. We'll also have a session this time on a lot of writers face, which is called imposter syndrome. Writers will know what this means, but for those who don't, it's this sense that if you're a writer and possibly somebody pursuing anything creative, you can sometimes feel like, oh, I shouldn't really be here. I'm not that good. I'm not that writer. Yep. I'm an imposter in this space. And this is such a common challenge for writers that it's called imposter syndrome. Ruth's going to be leading a session on that this time as well.
1: Oh, that's interesting, because I've got a Gen Z son who talks about imposter syndrome all the time.
2: Yeah. There you go.
1: The other thing I was going to ask you is, how did you become a writer, Andy?
2: How did I become a writer? I think I would say I was never not a writer, in the sense that even from a very young age, I was interested in stories and I was interested in writing. And at the time, I definitely had a passion for stories. I didn't really know how to write properly. I didn't really know how writing works in terms of how writing is constructed and the rules around writing and grammar and beyond that. But I loved stories, and that passion for stories stayed with me. And when I became an adult, there was a point where I thought, actually, I'm going to try and do some writing. And in recent years, the opportunities for writers to publish their work have expanded massively.
1: Yes.
2: Through things like KDP from Amazon, and there are other outlets as well. So people, anybody really can write something and publish it now. So we do talk to people about how to do that, and what are the ways into publishing, and we've got sessions on that this time. And we talk to people about marketing as well, because the challenge now for many people is not so much writing their work as actually presenting it effectively and properly to people and marketing it well.
1: And how about you, Ruth? What is your genre?
0: Well, I'm multi-genre. I started off writing contemporary humour, and that's quite recent. I started off working in the Christian charity sector as a freelance writer, and I've been doing that for 18 years, and I still do that now. I write for charities, but that's factual, non-fiction. So I wrote a blog for ACW in April 2020 in the lockdown, just as a joke. I made up this terrible woman who was the sort of person I was watching on Instagram bragging about their wonderful sourdough, making memories, how marvellous lockdown was for them, you know, their perfect children. And the reality for me was that I was stuck at home with three children who absolutely did not want to do their homework online. Thank you very much. Yeah. I wasn't making sourdough, certainly not. My roots were starting to show through because I couldn't get to the hairdressers. What do you know? I'm from Essex. This was a terrible, terrible thing for me. There were weeds in the garden. My house was a bit dusty, you know, and I was fed up with these people banging on about how marvellous their lives were. So I decided that it was time to write something funny, because all the other writers were feeling a bit rubbish as well. So I duly made up a character called Isabella M. Smooge, because her name spelled out I am smug. And I wrote a blog in this, it gave everyone a laugh. The bar was pretty low at the time, to be honest. I could have written anything. I wrote this, dropped into my head. So I wrote this piece, partly in her dreadful voice, banging on about her children playing the lute and her European tour and her Georgian house and all this kind of thing. And then I reverted to what life was really like, me, you know, constantly doing the washing up and pairing socks and nagging people to do their homework. So it struck a chord. People liked it. And I liked it because I thought, oh, I can write funny. So then the next month I wrote another blog, mentioned this character, got picked up by an agent and got a book deal with Instant Apostle, which was fab. So I've got four, shortly to be five, in contemporary humour, a poetry book, a collection of my blogs, that's non-fiction, and I've also got my collection of Pride and Prejudice short stories, because I specialise in Jane Austen fan fiction. So there you go. Four actually.
1: Yeah. Now, Ruth, could you introduce the song that you would like played on air, please?
0: Yes, I could. It is You've Got the Love by Candy Staton. Now, I've always liked it. And then one day, I don't know how this happened, quite recently, I saw the lyrics and thought, whoa, hold your horses there. This is a Christian song. And I love the fact, and Lisa will probably pick up on this later on, I love the fact that You've Got the Love is a really popular track for, I could be wrong when I say this, I know I've been to on raves and things, but, you know, most certainly large secular gatherings where people are over-refreshed, let's say. And I love the fact that people are singing this song with their hands in the air, not realising that they're singing a Christian song. And it's just a great track. I just love it.

0: We are in the middle of an interview with three people from the Christian Writers Conference, from the British Christian Writers Conference, and Lisa has joined us. So, Lisa, welcome to the program.
1: Hi, Priscilla.
0: Lisa,
1: thanks for having me.
0: Good. I'm so glad you could join us. Now, can you you've been to the conference as a delegate? Why did you want to attend this conference? And as I understand it, you've got a new role to play this year. So can you tell us a little bit more about that, please?
1: Yes. So, yeah, it's very exciting to see how things are progressing. But I found the conference a couple of years ago because I just thought, oh, I wonder if there's anything for Christian writers in the UK. Mm. I'd seen something in America and I thought, I wonder what we're doing here. So I had a little Google and I found the British Christian Writers Conference. And I remember at that point in my writing journey, I was very unsure of who I was as a writer. Mm-hmm. I was very timid in calling myself a writer. So I ummed and ahed about whether I should even go to this conference. Mm-hmm. I remember I prayed about it and then there was not many tickets left. They were selling out. And on the night that I finally decided I was going, I went to the ticket page and there was one ticket left. And I thought, oh my goodness, I feel like I'm meant to be there. So I got the last ticket and I went and it was incredible. And I'll have to admit, the first year I was a bit like a rabbit caught in the headlights because I was, who am I? Can I really call myself a writer? I'm surrounded by all these people that know so much about writing and publishing. And and people would say to me, Are you a writer? Are you writing anything? And I'd be like, yeah, I think so. Mm-hmm. And I think what I really took out of the first conference was just confidence, really, to believe in myself that, yes, I am a writer. I have been writing all of my life. Just because I'm not yet published does not mean that I'm not a writer.
0: Absolutely.
1: And that was just really eye-opening for me and for my identity and my calling that I feel that God's put on me to tell my story.
0: Okay.
1: So the second year I went back, I felt like a different person because the conference had grown, and I remember chatting to Ruth and Andy and just chatting to people and really enjoying it. And then the whole conference, I just felt this real urge and desire, and it was probably God saying, come on, Lisa, do it, just to get involved. I just wanted to help. I just had this real strong urge. I wanted to help. So not long after we had finished the second conference, I messaged Ruth on Instagram, I think it was, and just offered to help. And then it kind of went from there. And then Ruth said, oh, we've been praying for more help, and we can probably speak into this more, but she said it had been prophesied that some help was coming. And just felt like a real God opportunity, to be honest.
0: Amazing. That's great. So what will you be doing?
1: So I've been working mainly on looking at the conference in terms of our branding and the way we are presenting ourselves as a brand, and helping to raise the profile and mostly working this out through social media. So just thinking about what we do, what our values are, what our strapline is, and how we're getting that message out. Just letting people know that we're here and what we're doing. And I'm very excited about it because it really has helped me so much on my journey. So I'm really passionate about helping other people to find out that there is a conference that can help them.
0: So is this something you've got some experience with, branding and public relations and so on?
1: I guess I've worked in administration for a long time, and it covers so many different bases, from events to documentation to creating images on Canva to a little bit of social media myself. So yeah, I guess it combines a lot of different creative skills that I have. But I'm, as I said earlier, I'm also a writer, so I feel like, you know, this is a two-way thing. I'm giving, but I'm also receiving at the same time.
0: Now, Ruth, can you tell us, what can someone expect from the conference?
2: Right. Well, as I said before, they can expect a one-stop shop. So this is unusual. I mean, I'm not sure if I can say it's unique in Britain, but from what Lisa just said, I think at the moment it may well be. Where else could a writer come and find such a vast amount of things to tap into? So they can expect lots of helpful talks, workshops and drop-ins. Mm-hmm. And it's important to say as well that if you're an introvert, and lots of writers are, and you're listening to this and thinking, oh, this sounds like my worst nightmare, a room stacked full of people talking loudly about themselves and their books, I would absolutely hate that. We know all that. We get that. I am an extrovert, but equally, we've put in so much time. And people don't have to do anything. Quite often we would find in the past that someone would come along to the session they really wanted to come to, and then they'd come along and say, do you mind if I just sit the next one out? I say, no, please, do whatever you want. So people will sit in the garden, go for a walk, think and pray about what they've just learned, and then come back in again. So there's lots and we always build in masses of space for coffee, networking, quiet time. People can, you know, do it as they see fit. And that's where relationships blossom over coffee, we find. So they can expect a really good mix of plenary talks. Now, Andy has touched on this year, and this is all down to Andy. This is quite a coup. We have Teresa, who is the commissioning editor for Ebury Vine, and that is the Christian imprint of Penguin Random House. And I mean, where else are you going to get this?
0: Can you just tell us who a commissioning editor is?
2: Okay, so in the world of writers, a commissioning editor is like some kind of remarkable, shimmering golden figure up in the stratosphere who may or may not make their life into something wonderful. A commissioning editor is the person who looks at all the stuff that people are sending in, that they're pitching to a publisher, and says yes or no. So they make the decision.
0: Quite an important person, really.
2: Yeah, I'd say so, yes. I mean, that's a bit of a sort of an overview, but that's pretty much it. She makes a lot of very big decisions about who is published. Yeah. And Ebury Vine is a big noise. So she is delivering the plenary session, which is huge. That's a really, you know, if anyone wants to be published and wants to speak to an actual commissioning editor, then come and see us, because she will be there. We've also got a panel of different types of publishers. And again, that's very useful for writers, especially if they haven't been published yet. When you first start out and you don't know anything about it, I remember this myself very well, you just don't know what's going on. It's such a minefield, all these different industry terms and different sorts of publishing. So we've tried to simplify that as much as possible. And we've got a session where Teresa from Ebury Vine, Nikki Copeland from Instant Apostle, and Sarah Nicholson, who is a fellow writer and someone I work with under Resolute Books with Andy. We're all in Resolute Books, which is a self-publishing thing, but it's also a collaborative. There's three sorts of publishing. And those three women are going to be talking about that and answering questions. So that's really helpful for would-be writers. Andy's already mentioned AI. We've got a music workshop, songwriting, where people can bring their instruments and dig into songwriting. We've got somebody coming to talk on crime, which is a really popular genre. Oh,
0: that's very interesting. How does crime fit in with Christianity?
2: Oh, well, there you are, you see. Now, yet another Resolute Booker, Paul Trembling, another colleague of ours, he was a CSI in a former life in Nottingham. So he did all the forensic stuff. And he wrote Crime, and he was published, I think, now he'll correct me if I'm wrong, but I think it was Lion Hudson and SBCK published him. So he was being published by Christian publishers. And yes, when you think about it, you think, really? Crime? Is that something a Christian should be A, writing, or B, reading? Well, I actually edited both of his books, which he's re-edited, he's brought out recently. And I tell you what, I'm not a crime person. They're brilliant, really good. What Resolute says is we don't want anything nasty. So there's no gratuitous violence. So there's no scenes of, like, you know, stabbings or shootings or cruelty. People are murdered, but it's, I don't know how he does it, but he does it in such a way that a Christian can read it perfectly happily, as indeed can a person of other faiths or none at all.
0: And not get nightmares, you mean?
2: No, not get nightmares. I mean, I edited it. I just spent, you know, ages staring intently at page after page and learned a lot actually about crime scenes. But no nightmares at all. It was jolly good work. So crime, which I think would be a good one. Now we're really covering marketing this year. That's so important. Mm. Every year that goes by, every writer, however they're published, and there's only a handful of people, I think, at the very top of the tree who don't have this problem, if it is a problem, you have to market yourself pretty much. Even if you're traditionally published, your publisher will expect you to market yourself. And if you're an introvert and if you're new to all this, that can seem like an absolute nightmare. And one of my many jobs is working with Instant Apostle with new authors, teaching them and coaching them on this very subject. How do you market yourself? And many Christians say to me when they start out on the journey, oh, no, Ruth, I couldn't possibly do that. I couldn't go on social media. Surely that's not a Christian thing to do. It looks like boasting. That's not the case. Marketing, if God's given you a talent and he's told you he wants you to write, you have to tell other people. Otherwise, what good is that talent? It will just wither away. It's like burying the gold pieces, isn't it? So we've got a couple of marketing sessions, three actually, one particularly on Instagram. My husband and I are doing a live demo of how to sell directly, setting up a stall. We've got a marketing panel as well, poetry workshop, performance poetry drop-in. We've got a talk on audiobooks by a fantastic industry professional, the imposter syndrome, and we've got an Ask Ruth Anything drop-in, because as you may have picked up, I've done lots of things, so I can probably answer lots of questions. So what someone can expect is something amazing. That sounds a bit boastful, but what I mean by that is that Andy and Lisa and I put it all in place, but it's the delegates who make the amazing happen.
0: Okay. Well, thank you for that. That gives us quite a good idea as what we can expect. Lisa, can I come back to you? And can I ask you to introduce a song that you would like played on air?
1: Yeah, so I've chosen Lauren Daigle, You Say. And I really like the lyrics where it says, I keep fighting voices in my mind that say I'm not enough. And that really relates to my journey as identifying myself as a writer. And I think other people who are new to writing or want to get into publishing a book can probably relate to this. And if they come along, hopefully they'll get something out of the imposter syndrome session that we're going to be running.

0: We're going to continue our interview about the British Christian Writers Conference, which is going to take place in September. Now, Lisa, you said you've become more involved with the conference this year. Why did you want to do that?
1: So I would say I see myself as someone that God has probably called to come along, to get involved, to do whatever it is that I can do to help to make Ruth and Andy's life easier. So I remember seeing Ruth and Andy at the conference last year, and they were really rushing around with so many different things that they were juggling. And I just thought, oh my goodness, it just looks like they need more help. And I thought, I could move chairs, I could move desks. I mean, practicalities on the day. And I just felt this calling. God was really kind of saying to me, just, you can help, get involved. And it really excited me, the idea of getting involved in something that has helped me so much. And I could see it was helping everyone who was there. We were just getting so much out of it. I went to the conference the second time, and there was someone from my church there as well. And I remember having a discussion. She said to me, I don't know how this can be even better than last year, but it was. I said, it was. You know, you come and you get so much out of it, and you think, well, surely I'm not going to get as much out of it next year. But we did. We got even more out of it the next year. So, yeah, I was just excited to get involved and just ready to help Andy and Ruth in what I think is something that God really wants to use to help people to just tell their stories and just put his message out into the world through these different forms of fiction, nonfiction, whatever it is.
0: Yeah, that's great. And Ruth, did you find her involvement very helpful?
2: Oh, good Lord, yes. Andy and I have prayer every year from a fantastic organisation we partner with, Kingdom Living Ministries. They come to the conference, and people can book up prayer slots ahead of time with them for prophetic prayer. They're incredible. And after every conference, and at every conference, Andy and I will have a specific prayer slot with them. So we'll spend maybe 40 minutes while they have prayed for us and give us prophecies. And one of the things we've been struggling with a bit, we said, you know, this is getting hard because we both work, we've got families, and we were finding it harder and harder to do all the work that is needed to run the conference. And as Lisa says, we were running around like a pair of headless chickens last year trying to keep it all going. And we had a prophecy, someone will come to help you. We were delighted about this. And then when it was Lisa, we were even more delighted. And it has made such a difference. And I think to hear what she said about the conference is wonderful, because it's happened organically in God's timing. She was there for 2 years learning and growing herself as a writer and gaining in confidence. And then she was obedient to God's prompting, which we already knew was going to happen for someone, but we just didn't know who it was. And working with Lisa has been an absolute delight, because she's just got, you know, I don't think Andy will mind me saying this, she's a little younger than we are. And she knows more about, you know, she's much better at social media and all that stuff than we are. She's closer to that generation. Well, she probably is that generation actually than we are. So it's made it a much easier experience this year. And she brings so much to the table.
0: Great. Andy, the final question for you is, as I understand it, as a part of the conference, you're going to provide a creative commissioning service for all creative people, right?
3: Yeah, that's right.
0: Why are you doing that, and what do you hope it'll achieve?
3: So the reason I'm doing it is, when we were planning last year's conference, so 2025, I felt quite a strong conviction, very strong conviction, that within the conference, which runs from Friday afternoon through to Saturday afternoon, within that time, on the Friday evening, we should have a time of praise and worship and teaching and ministry, opportunities for people to be encouraged, to repent, to come together. And not just writers, but people from all creative backgrounds. So this was a very strong feature within the kind of sense I had for this, that we should gather people together, and they can be painters and artists and dancers and whatever, teachers, therapists, people who in any way, shape or form have some creative aspect to the work they do. And that doesn't even mean professional work. And bring those people together for an event in the evening, which is free to attend. So that's what we did last year. And we gathered, there was probably about 100 or so, 120 people together, some of whom were coming to the conference, others just came from locally, and they were creative people, and we heard stories afterwards of how this was a blessing to people, which was great, because that's what we were about. And We're going to do that again this year. Mm-hmm. So anyone can come to that event in the evening of Friday, the 4th of September at Histon Baptist Church. Mm. It's called Fan into Flame. So it's drawing on that concept of fanning into a flame, the gift that God has given us. Again, where there'll be worship, there'll be teaching, there'll be ministry, and really bringing people together with a sense of encouraging them into their calling. Mm,
0: that's great. How can people purchase tickets for the event?
3: So anyone who's interested in coming to the conference, it's the British Christian Writers Conference. All you have to do is search British Christian Writers Conference online. It's on the 4th and 5th of September at Histon Baptist Church, which is just in the north of Cambridge.
0: Well, Andy, could you introduce the song that you have chosen to be played on air, please?
3: Yes, sure. So I have chosen U2's song, I Still Haven't Found What I'm Looking For, which expresses a kind of spiritual yearning, which I find really attractive. And I think mirrors the yearning that a lot of creative people feel, both to express their creativity and to do that within the context of God's will and wisdom. So for me, that it's a great song. So that's

0: 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We hope you enjoyed the show.
1: Well, we have come to the end of challenges for today. Thank you so much for listening. 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They were sharing about the Writers Conference, which is going to be held at Histon Baptist Church in Cambridge from the afternoon of Friday, 4th September, through to Saturday, 5th September. 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Since we have been talking about writers, publishers, and everything to do with books, what are books full of? Words. So let's finish with Ancient Words by Michael W. Smith. Until next time, goodbye and God bless from me, Priscilla Bartlett.

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1: This September, Hope FM is moving to a new home. And to celebrate, we're inviting local businesses to be a part of the journey. 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

Welcome and good afternoon to the last day of summer. I'm Andy Francis on the afternoon show, and that was Stephen Stanley, Ain't On Me. Yes, it is the last official day of summer, and I can say what a brilliant summer it's been. Wouldn't you agree? I mean, weather-wise, it's been, I would say, the best summer we've ever had. But at least in my lifetime, anyway, that I can remember. On today's show, then, in the first hour, I've got for you a brand new hot topic. And in the second hour, DJ 70x7's Top 10 Chart Countdown. Up next, I've got Carlina and Limo Blaze.

Chapter 12, verse 3. Those who are wise shall shine like the brightness of the firmament, and those who turn many to righteousness like the stars forever and ever. Those who are wise. But where do you get your wisdom from? That's the thing. Where do you get your wisdom from? Personally, I pray to God and I ask for wisdom because I know that my wisdom doesn't quite cut it. So I need to have God's wisdom instead. So if you get God's wisdom, then you are going to shine in that way, I would say. Coming up then, the hot topic right after Rachel Purcell and Gabriel Price and Friends.

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0: There you go. That was Gabriel Price and Friends, Jungle in the City. Rachel Purcell before that with Can't Trust You. Hot topic up next then, and this week we're talking Move and Pray or Pray Then Move. So Move and Pray or Pray Then Move. Just please remember the views and opinions expressed on today's hot topic do not necessarily represent the views of Hope FM. So Move and Pray or Pray Then Move. We're going to have some intel on it first, some interesting Google aspects, and then we're going to jump into the group in the second half. I've got new music double play coming up as well. So first of all, as I move my squeaky screen closer to me, should Christians move then pray or pray then move? Well, apparently Christians should pray. This is interesting because this is what I did first for. Then it says Christians should pray first and then move, using prayer to seek God's guidance before taking physical action. Why pray first? Seeks direction. Well, prayer aligns your decisions with God's will rather than personal impulse. Prevents missteps. Waiting on God helps avoid costly mistakes made in haste. Invites wisdom. Scripture encourages believers to acknowledge God so he can direct their paths. When moving follows, acts in faith. Once guidance is clear, prayer must turn into active obedience. Prayer should not become an excuse for inaction or delay when a clear direction is given. So that's what the first thing says. And then I wrote it in a different way. I said, if a Christian moves, then prays, won't God still direct their steps? Kind of turning it around, you know, see what it says. Obviously, you've heard what it just said to the other one. Now it says, yes, God's grace is bigger than our sequence of choices, and he can redeem and direct a path even when we act before we pray. Now, I guess, obviously, from the first part, should Christians move and pray, it's saying yes. I guess ideally you should do that. But obviously, even if you didn't do that, God's going to try and align you back on the right path to do the right thing eventually. Because that's his character, his love and guidance. And he doesn't want us to see us go down the wrong path. It says God's sovereignty and grace. So redemption of mistakes. God is not limited to human timing. If a person moves forward, if a person moves first and prays later, God can still work in the new place, bring good from the decision, and guide their next steps. Scripture says, in their heart, humans plan their course, but the Lord establishes their steps. God meets people in their current reality, not just in their ideal preparation. That's interesting, it says that, because it doesn't say where that came from. Doesn't say what book in the Bible that comes from. In their hearts, human, unless it's collaborated at a mixture of different places and like a conclusion or answer, who knows. The role of partnership, so relationship over formula. Prayer is not a magic key to force God's hand, nor is moving out of order an unforgivable error. It shifts the journey from independent striving to walking with God from that point forward. Grace in the unknown. So even if a move was done in haste, praying afterward invites God's peace, wisdom, and correction into the new location. So there we go. So kind of a slight difference. But then also as I searched there, because I normally look at just the very top part where it gives me like a conclusional breakdown of what I've asked. As I scroll down, I realize there's some interesting things as well. It kind of has different questions. So like, what does God say about relocating? Is there a correct way to pray? Does the Bible say what position to pray in? I thought that was quite interesting. These are apparently biblical prayer postures. Going a bit off topic, but I'm going to say them anyway. Kneeling, a sign of humility and total dependence on God. Used by Solomon in 2 Chronicles 6:13 and Jesus in Luke 22:41. So kneeling. Standing, a posture of respect, readiness, or serving before a king. Used by Hannah in 1 Samuel and Abraham, standing before God. Bowing or prostrate, lying face down or bowing low, is a sign of deep reverence or or repentance used by Joshua in Joshua 7:6 and Jesus in Matthew 26:39. Lifting hands, a symbol of praise, worship and surrender, encouraged by the Apostle Paul in 1 Timothy. Sitting, a quiet posture, so you can just sit, just relax, a quiet posture of being in God's presence, used by King David in 2 Samuel. And finally, looking up, lifting eyes toward heaven to show trust and confidence, frequently done by Jesus in Mark and John. And then finally, actually, it says the heart posture. What does that say? Scripture emphasizes that the inner attitude of the heart matters more than the physical position of the body. Well, yeah, that's very true. If your heart's not in the right place, it doesn't matter how you... what weird position you've thrust yourself in trying to pray. If your heart's not in the right place as you pray, then you've already lost, really. Your heart has to be in the right place. Your heart and your mind have to be on it, basically. Anyway, so that's it. I wonder what the other one says. As I scroll down... Oh yeah, there's a few other interesting ones. What does the Bible say about God directing our steps? The Bible teaches that while people make their own plans, God ultimately controls and establishes their steps. And then does list some key Bible verses that are in line with that. So that's more interesting. Proverbs 16:9. In their hearts, humans plan their course, but the Lord establishes their steps. This means human planning is normal, but God decides the final outcome. Very interesting. Psalm 37:23-24. The Lord directs the steps of the godly. He delights in every detail of their lives. Though they stumble, they will never fall, for the Lord holds them by the hand. Proverbs 20:24. A person's steps are directed by the Lord. How then can anyone understand their own way? This verse shows that God is in charge, so people do not need to figure out every single detail or future event. God is in charge. Finally, Proverbs 3:5-6. Trust in the Lord with all your heart and do not lean on your own understanding. In all your ways, acknowledge Him and He will make straight your paths. So there we go. Human responsibility versus God's power. People are encouraged to set goals, make practical plans, comfort and trust. Knowing that God guides the path, brings peace during hard times or unexpected changes, and guidance through surrender. When people rely on God instead of just their own wisdom, the Bible promises that He will guide their direction. So there you go. That is all of it. For some reason, I can't remember why, but I looked up C.S. Lewis. I think there was something in there about C.S. Lewis. I don't know. But I randomly looked up C.S. Lewis. Because he was in there somewhere. I can't remember why. Anyway, so Clive Staples. I was just going to say this anyway, because I don't know about you, but I hear names of people. And it's just like, yeah, C.S. Lewis said that. But I've never actually looked up C.S. Lewis. I don't know much about him. So this is just basic Wikipedia. But it says, Clive Staples Lewis was a British author, literary scholar, Anglican lay theologian. He held academic positions in English literature at both Magdalene College, Oxford, and Magdalene College, Cambridge. So there we go. I kind of knew some aspect of that, but I never actually looked him up. Anyway, so there we go. That is the basics of do we move, then pray? Or do we pray, then move? You know, or do you move as you pray? We're going to jump into the group in the second half and hear what they had to say. It looks like Joe, Julie, John and Polly have joined me today. And I'll tell you what their talking points are as well. But right now we're going to get into a new music double play. And the new order of things, I will explain this a bit later in the chart show. But I'm only accepting now for the new music double play. Well, as much as I can, I would like to always kind of choose the songs that have intros so the artists introduce the songs themselves. So I think that sounds a lot better and they get to jump on and explain their own song, which is, I think it's a really good thing to do. So today we've got Scott Riggin and Brandon Lake. Scott Riggin is going to be up first with his track, Your Figure Now, and then Brandon Lake, How Good God Is. And they're both going to introduce their songs, all right? So this is New Music Double Play. Enjoy.
1: Hello, this is Scott Riggin with the story behind my new single, You're Forgiven Now. This song came from wrestling with one of the hardest parts of forgiveness. What do you do when someone hurts you and they never apologize? I've been learning that forgiveness isn't minimizing the offense or pretending that what happened was okay. Forgiveness is choosing freedom from bitterness. You're Forgiven Now is really about letting go of the hurt and trusting God with the things I can't fix or control. I want to choose grace. I want to choose healing, even when it's hard. So that's what You're Forgiven Now is all about. I'm Scott Riggin, and I hope the song is an encouragement to you today.

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1: Hey y'all, it's Brandon Lake, and I'm so excited about this new song called How Good God Is. And when we wrote this song, I got together like any other day with some of my friends, and I had just been singing that, and you know, I never would have ever known how good God is. So we just started to unpack it. What are those things in life? Let's really talk about the honest ones. God, thank you for the fires that forged me with faith. Thank you for even the anger that it forced me to pray. And so I hope as you hear this song, you can look at those circumstances in your life and that it pushes you towards God.

0: we go, then. New music, double play. Scott Riggin to start. You Are Forgiven Now. And that right there was Brandon Lake, How Good God Is. So straight back into the hot topic, move and pray, or pray then move. So I've already given you the Google outlook. And now straight into the group then. So the talking points I gave them were, should we pray to the Lord for every next thing we do or step we take, bearing in mind James 4:13-15, take a breath, which says, come now, you who say, today or tomorrow we will go to such and such a city, spend a year there, buy and sell, and make a profit. Whereas you do not know what will happen tomorrow, for what is your life? It is even a vapor that appears for a little time and then vanishes away. Instead, you ought to say, if the Lord wills, we shall live and do this or that. So that's the whole first talking point. Like, should we pray to the Lord for every next thing we do or step we take, bearing that verse in mind? Or do we get moving in life and pray as we walk, which could mean we make mistakes, but then the Lord will surely guide us and help us learn as we go. And finally, I've asked them, which option do you use for your faith walk? So there we go. Let's see what they had to say then. We're going to jump straight into it now. Like I say, with Joe, Julie, John, and Polly. Joe to begin with.
1: Hey, Andy, I see the topic this week is move and pray, or pray then move. And it's a unique topic that I can relate to all too well. You know, Proverbs 3:5-6 tells us to trust in the Lord with all your heart and lean not on your own understanding. In all your ways, submit to him and he will make your paths straight. And far too many times in my life, I've been, you know, taking the reins and took off thinking I knew what I needed to do and did not seek God's guidance before I did it, and it failed miserably. As far as our everyday life, just, you know, working and praying, and that's well and fine. But if there's any sort of a change coming in our life, anything to do with our spirituality or our ministry, we had better seek God's guidance before we take a step, or it will not work out well. And many times I've had to pull out of things that I was involved in because I realized that God, it was not his plan, it wasn't in his will. And I was just beating my head against a wall. So something to think about. I think we all need to pray and seek God's guidance before we do anything in this life. Talk to you later. Bye.
2: Good afternoon, Andy. Hi, everyone. Julie here. Well, regarding prayer, I do believe that we should be in prayer over all things. I mean, the Lord talks about having a prayer closet and going in and seeking him in that way. And so in Philippians 4:6, it says, do not be anxious for anything, but in everything by prayer and supplication with thanksgiving, present your requests to God. And so, I mean, prayer is throughout the whole Bible. And as Christians, and especially as mature Christians, we should constantly be in prayer. I'm constantly in prayer. Now, does that mean that I hit the mark every single time? No, I agree with Joe in that. There are times that we make decisions and we like to think that God maybe told us, but our human nature is to do what pleases us. And so sometimes we do find ourselves in situations where we've made a move on something that maybe wasn't necessarily God's plan. But the great thing about God is he is always working for our good. So even in the missteps, he will find us there. And if we go back into prayer, he will guide us. If we ask specifically for discernment, he will give that to us, but we have to ask humbly. In James 4:10, it says, humble yourselves before the Lord and he will lift you up. In all things, if we ask the Lord for discernment in all things that we do, but we need to ask humbly in order for his power to ignite in us. So that's the way I look at prayer. 1 Thessalonians 5:17. We've talked about that many times on this show. Pray without ceasing. And that's who I am in my walk. I'm in constant prayer. I intercede for other people when the Lord leads me. He might wake me up in the middle of the night with somebody on my mind, and I know instantly that's from the Lord, that I need to start praying over that person. And so I have learned to listen and be humble so that I can hear what the Lord's saying to me. And so we all have that capability. But anyway, love you guys. Hope you have a great rest of your day. All right, bye.
3: Andy, this is Apostle Dr. John E. Ross, and amen. We who are in relationship with God through Christ are led by God the Holy Spirit. In Proverbs, it also declares, in all thy ways acknowledge God, and he will direct, meaning orchestrate, lead, and guide our paths. Why? Because we seek the will, the blessings, the favor, the approval, and intentions of God concerning our purposes, keeping in mind wealth, travel, business, and tomorrow all remain under God's rule. Andy, this topic really speaks to the heart of us. We owe God everything. We are nothing without him. Yes, God gives us free will. That's why I say again, we who are in relationship with him, we seek his will, because we realize that we are nothing without God. So we have humility and reliance on God. When the scripture says, we are as vapors, meaning Adonai breathed breath into our body, and we became a living soul. He is the reason we live and have our being. It's important that we seek God's will before we do anything in believing faith for God's favorable outcome in our lives and the great reward that awaits us on the other side because of our obedience.
4: Hi, Andy. Hi, everyone. This is Polly. And I think both, all, we need to pray for guidance before we do something. We do need to ask God to help us to do it. And we need to ask God to be with us as we're living out and walking these things. And it's tricky because sometimes it is tricky to hear from God. I'm going to share an example in just a sec. But a couple of Bible verses that sprang to mind from Romans 12. It says, in view of God's mercy, offer your bodies as a living sacrifice, holy and pleasing to God. This is your true and proper worship. So it is our worship of laying down our lives and our will and our days and our weeks and our months ahead to say, would you lead me, Lord God, and would you help me do it? And then from Galatians, since we live by the Spirit, let us keep in step with the Spirit. So my prayer for walking forward in life is that I would know the leading of the Holy Spirit, and that the Spirit guides us by our conscience, by a peace. And sometimes it's hard to know, but we can trust God. So just to share an example, which is quite current in my life, I had been praying for God to lead me for the next year. 3 years ago, I gave up my teaching job and I was sponsored to work with my friend Sue in our band, Hope Stream Worship. And things have been going well, but the sponsorship was for 2 years. And then last year, I kind of did a lot of temporary work. And I've been praying for my year ahead. And I had some ideas of what jobs I could maybe do to bring in the income that I need to live. And then I was offered a job, which was not the job I was hoping for. It was a teaching job, which I can do and I know I'll enjoy it. But it's not where I thought I was heading. And I prayed and I asked a few friends to pray. And I said, I don't have a particular leading, whether, you know, I didn't have a strong feeling like written in the sky, yes, take this job. But I just thought it's sensible. It's the job that is being offered to me right now. It makes sense. So I took the job, and actually it was a temporary job, and now it has been made into a whole year instead of just a few months. So again, I just went with it because I thought, well, I have prayed and I want God to move in my life to make things, you know, to make things fall into place. So I'm good. I took the job. I'm starting tomorrow. I'm a little bit scared. And again, I'm praying, and I'm praying that God can use me in that job. And I'm also praying that I might have a different job in a year's time. But yeah, that's just an example. I didn't have a really strong leading. I heard someone say recently, if God did write the answers to our prayers in the clouds, the wind would just come and blow it away. But he writes the answers in the word of God. So things like walk in step with the Spirit are things that we can build our lives on. So yeah, God bless you.
0: Amazing stuff then from the group. Let's pray that Polly's job goes well and she is confident as she starts it. In Jesus' name, amen. So that was today's hot topic, move and pray, or pray then move. Thank you to the group for joining me. What do you think though? Move and pray, or pray then move? I mean, I think probably new believers are going to be kind of getting stuck in there and then praying as they go, and then realizing that as time goes on, it's better to pray first, then move. You know, pray, wait for God's guidance, then move. So like Joe says, you don't want to make those kind of mistakes, because that can be tiring in itself. Anyway, we've got Sydney Alexander up next with Real Again, and Nina Taylor with the Gospel News as well.

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5: Hello, everybody. I'm Nina Taylor, and welcome to the Gospel News, where faith meets the headlines and gospel music takes the center stage. We're shining the Gospel News spotlight on two gifted artists whose careers show that success in gospel music is about much more than having a hit record, Travis Malloy and Anita Wilson. Travis Malloy has established himself as a singer, songwriter, producer, and creative force within gospel and inspirational music. Native of Pittsburgh, Pennsylvania, Malloy began developing his musical gift at a young age. His career has included collaborations with an impressive list of artists, and his work has reached audiences well beyond his hometown. His accomplishments include Grammy recognition, along with opportunities to travel and share his talents with audiences nationally and internationally. But one of the interesting things about Travis Malloy's story is his journey behind success. Malloy's career wasn't built overnight, experiencing difficult seasons while pursuing music, including times when finances were tight and success was far from guaranteed. Instead of allowing those circumstances to end the dream, he continued writing, producing, developing relationships, and perfecting his craft. And then there's Anita Wilson, originally from East St. Louis, Illinois. Wilson grew up surrounded by church and music. Before audiences knew her as a solo artist, she spent years developing her gift and learning the business from another perspective. A major chapter in her career came through working with the legendary producer and artist, Donald Lawrence. As part of Donald Lawrence and Company, Wilson gained valuable experiences performing for audiences around the country and beyond. Eventually, it was time for Anita to step into the spotlight herself and earned multiple Grammy Award nominations. Family and faith have remained important parts of Wilson's life. She's married to a musician, producer, and songwriter, Rick Robinson. Her journey is another reminder that what audiences see on stage is the result of years of preparations behind the scenes. Both Travis Malloy and Anita Wilson have traveled, performed, collaborated, and built careers that extend beyond simply recording songs. Their stories demonstrate the importance of developing your craft, building relationships, remaining persistent through difficult seasons, and being prepared when opportunity arrives. Two different journeys, two distinctive voices, and two examples of how faith, preparation, and perseverance can help turn a gift into a lasting career. And now let's switch gears just a little bit, because fall is almost here, and that means it's time to talk fashion. For fall 2026, we're seeing a mixture of classic, sophisticated, bold color, and a little bit of nostalgia. Rich colors are making a statement this season, including burgundy, deep reds, purple, and blue, giving us plenty of ways to add some color as the temperatures begin to drop. Layering is also a big part of the fall look. Blazers, leather jackets, trench coats, and statement coats can take an outfit from simple to polished without requiring an entirely new wardrobe. Denim continues to be a fall favorite, while boots are once again taking the center stage. Knee-high boots, slouchy styles, and Western-inspired looks are among the styles showing up this season. And here's my favorite fashion tip. You don't have to spend a fortune to look current. Take what you already have in your closet and add one great fall color, a stylish jacket, a scarf, or a fabulous pair of boots. Sometimes one new piece is all it takes to make an old outfit look brand new. Here's this week's top 10 gospel songs. Number 10 from Joanne Rosario, entitled Still on the Throne. 9, 10 Times My Blessing, Javon Dewan and the Trap Stars. 8, You Are Fresh Start Worship. 7, Made New, Jason Nelson. 6, Abel, Daryl Walls and PJ Morton. 5, Praise On Go, Canton Jones. 4, God Did It, Kenny Lewis and One Voice. 3, Nothing Else, JJ Harrison and Youthful Praise. 2, Mercy, PJ Morton. And our new number one song comes from Zacardi Cortez with Working On Me. Well, that's your top 10 gospel songs, your fall fashion tips, and your gospel news. I'm Nina Taylor. Let's get back to more great gospel music on this great station.
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7: Yes. Thank you, Nina, for the gospel news. And we are straight into the DJ 70x7 Top 10 Chart Countdown. The poll for this chart began with 56 entries. It received over 300 votes. Zero artists got disqualified, although it was close to happening. And only 10 songs received votes, so we end up with a 10-song chart. And from next month onwards, it will be topped off at a maximum of 10 chart entries. So even if we did get over 10, they'll be knocked out. So in the poll, it could be whatever number. But the chart from now on is only going to be a top 10. And it's only going to be here on the Afternoon Show as well. This is the chart news. I've already shared this in the Facebook group, but for those of you that aren't in there, we'll for whatever reason don't get hooked up to Facebook, that is the chart news. So from now on, it's because it used to be a chart of 30 maximum. We did get there in the early days, but it hasn't been that for a while. So from now on, it's only going to be a top 10 chart. It's not going to be on the last Saturday of the month aired here on Hope FM. Instead, that's going to be a new show called DJ 70x7 Presents. And the chart will still happen at the end of each month, but it's going to get aired on the Afternoon Show instead, exclusively right here on the Afternoon Show. So that is the chart news. From now on, it will just be a top 10. So if we get more votes and, well, more entries that are voted on over 10, whatever's over 10, they'll just be knocked out. It'll be cast out. It's only the top 10 going through. So there we go. That is the chart news. Let's take a look at last month's top 3 then.
0: Number 3.

0: Yes, Joe Christian, Forever's One Heartbeat Away. He dropped down a place last month, but will he climb back up, stay where he is, or fall out completely?
1: Number two.
2: That's why they do it for the fame. That's the sole purpose that they came up in the game. It's the only focus if they fail.
0: Dre Jamel was at two with Fame. Fleeting attention misleads everyone, that's what it stands for. He improved last month by leapfrogging Joe to climb one space, but can he do it again to claim his first number one?
1: Number one.
0: And at one, of course, it was Mary Oz with Welcome Home. She keeps on making history here on the charts, last month claiming her sixth number one. But will she get her seventh today or crash out? All three of these artists are in the same position as they're all on their last chance, since this is their third and final month having their songs entered. So what will happen to them? Let's find out. In at number 10 is Brian Dawkson with Whisper. This is the first song from Brian's final album after his passing, which recently happened. He spent a lifetime writing songs that helped people listen to God, to one another, and to the deepest places of the human heart. And sometimes the most meaningful things are not shouted. Sometimes they come softly, they come quietly, they come as a whisper.
1: Number 10.

0: At number 10 then, Brian Dawkson with Whisper. At number 9 then is George Jones III with Steel. Now, I can tell you that actually George has two tracks in the top 10. But where will his other one be? Well, he's at number 9. And he says, this song comes directly from my testimony, being told I might not walk again, enduring 8 surgeries, battling addiction to pain medication, surviving a 14-day cocaine run, and ultimately experiencing the life-changing grace of Jesus Christ. Now, we've had George on the show before, and he's explained some of what he went through and what his life has been. As far as I remember, he's had two points in his life where he's faced addiction and God's taken him out of it. I mean, that is an amazing testimony, and he's doing so much music at that moment. He's just sending me loads of music. He's just going, and he's working hard as well. He works in he's a manager of a sandwich shop in Florida. He's providing for his family. He's got a newborn daughter recently, and he's going hard still with his music, which is really great to see. Someone who's putting that much effort in, and yet he's still, you know, in real life, like, you know, in regular real life, you know what I'm saying, like regular 9-to-5 kind of job. Well, it's over 9-to-5 job. He's probably working 6-7 days a week, but he's working hard. He's providing for his family. He's got his little daughter as well. Life's so busy, and yet he's still managing to put out good, solid music, and a lot of it as well. So big shout out to George Jones III. He's in at number 9, and this is Steel.
1: Number 9.

0: to back. He's at number 8 as well with his other song, Get Up. He says it's one of the most personal records he's ever written. It's a raw testimony of addiction, violence, hopelessness, and the life-changing power of Jesus Christ and the freedom from sin that he offers. The message is simple. No matter how far someone has fallen, God is still calling them to get up.
1: Number 8.

0: When addiction doesn't leave you, it just preps you for death. I tell you what, that's a line in itself. George Jones III, Get Up at number 8. Now, down 5, and the first of the previous top 3 to fall out, it's Dre Jamel with Fame. Released under his rap ministry, The Flatline Movement, the track draws inspiration from 1 Corinthians 12, Romans 12, Philippians 2, with the song calling believers back to humility, unity, and faithful stewardship. Its meaning is fleeting attention misleads everyone.
1: Number 7.

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7: I went straight back into it then. At number 6, also falling 5 spaces, and our previous number 1, it's Mary Oz with Welcome Home, the 7th song from her album entitled Side of Grief. It's about a prodigal child's return, coming home to forgiveness, healing, and restoration.
2: Number 6.

0: number 6, Mary Oz and Welcome Home, and into the top 5 we go. At number 5, it's Mary Oz again. Yeah, she's done the double. Well, she's done the double, yeah, but she's done the double in this chart by having 2 songs in the top 10, as well as George. Her second song is On My Way, featuring Aaliyah and Carlisle. You might remember those names from a previous track. They're two child singers that she's used for her song. They had good success before. I think their other song is Cheers that they were on. So they've joined Mary again. This one is written in Cebuano, which is a native Filipino language, and this is the 8th single from her latest album. It's about the conviction that makes us do a 180 turn from the road that leads to death to following the road to life. It celebrates the journey home to the heart of the Father, where we belong.
1: Number 5.

0: And there we go there. Alina, Alina, Alina. On my way. On my way you are there. Mary Oz featuring Aaliyah and Carlisle at number 5. Now we've had 2 out of the previous top 3 already knocked out of the top 3. We can tell that because they've been and gone already. And now it's going to happen again. The last of the previous top 3 and falling one space. It's Joe Christian at number 4 with Forever's One Heartbeat Away. Joe said, I wrote this song after watching people giving no thought to tomorrow whilst acting like they'll live forever and treating salvation as an afterthought. We have no promise of tomorrow, so we make plans. Well, so make plans for your heavenly future today. Amen to that.
1: Number 4.

0: So let's have a quick recap then. 10 to 4. So remember how exactly we got here.
1: Number 10.
0: Brian Dawson with Whisper.
1: Number 9.
0: George Jones III, Still.
1: Number 8.
0: His other track, Get Up.
1: Number 7.
0: Down 5, Dre Jamel with Fame.
1: Number 6.
0: I forgot where I was then. Also falling 5 spaces, Mary Oz, Welcome Home. That's 2 out of the previous 3 you knocked out right there.
1: Number 5.
0: Mary Oz and On My Way featuring Aaliyah and Carlisle.
1: Number 4.
0: And falling 1 space, we just heard him, Joe Christian, Forever's One Heartbeat Away. So we have a whole new top 3, and it's an all-female rollout, I can tell you that much, which consists of Californian-based singer-songwriter Julie Claire, looking to get her first number one. Then we've got Lauren Erasmus, based out of Cape Town, South Africa. She's completely new to the chart. And finally, another new charting artist with East Coast US artist Gina Lloyd over in Atlanta, Georgia. All 3 want it, but they all can't share it. So let's find out. In at number 3... is Julie Claire with Loved Like This. She's going to introduce it.
1: Number 3.
2: This song is a testament of God's love in my personal story. The Bible tells us that God's love endures forever. And His grace is a free gift. And so I just wanted to share with people that it doesn't matter what you've done. I've had a relationship with Him for 58 years, but I have not always walked a straight and narrow path. But regardless of that, He has been in endless pursuit over me and has showered me with favor, blessing, and love. And I just wanted to show people how approachable He is and how simple it is to receive His love. All we have to do is choose Him and confess that He died for us as a sacrifice, and that's it. And I am just so grateful to be loved like this.

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5: And yes, it's time to find out who's got that number one. On one side is American artist Gina Lloyd with her track Boom Stomp the Devil. And on the other side is singer-songwriter Lauren Erasmus over in Cape Town and her song A Woman Unbroken. It was mega close between these two, literally going one vote up at a time on either side just to stay ahead. But in the end, one just nipped it. Time to find out. The number one single, as voted by you, for August, goes to South African artist Lauren Erasmus. She has done it. She's got her first ever number one right here on the chart show. Big congratulations to her and well done to Gina Lloyd as well. In at number two. Like I say, it was so close between them. And it'll be interesting to see how they do it for next month. At number two then, Gina Lloyd with Boom, Stomp the Devil. She's actually a doctor holding her doctorate in sacred music, and she hosts the television program Lifing with Dr. Gina Lloyd, which is on the ND Mixint channel via Roku. Her new song calls believers to rise in faith, stand in the authority of Jesus Christ, and go on the offensive through prayer, praise, and the Word of God.
0: Number two.
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0: There you go. Boom, boom, boom. Stomp the Devil in at number two, Gina Lloyd. Congratulations then to Lauren Erasmus for her first ever number one here on the charts with her single, A Woman Unbroken. Lauren brings an emotive song of resilience, healing, strength, and purpose. It traces the journey of a woman who has endured pain, faced her scars, and discovered that being broken by life does not mean being defeated by it.
1: Number one.

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1: Well, that is it. Congratulations to Lauren Erasmus. Number one, A Woman Unbroken. And thank you for joining me today on the Chart Countdown and for the afternoon show. I've got one last shout out. I do have one more song for you as well. Hope FM is moving home. We're no longer going to be in the Ace offices. We are moving to YMCA in Winton. And we need some help to do it because we've got moving costs and we just need some help, you know. 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Thank you so much. One more song for you. It's John Reddick and King of Heaven. Have a great one.

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0: Oh, there we go. Written and produced by Motown's main songwriting and production team. Holland Dozier Holland, Smokey Robinson was heading up the Miracles with a great track from 1966, Come Round Here, and in brackets, You're the One I Want. Hello, hello and welcome. Welcome along to the Soul and Motown Show. I'm Brian, with you for the next hour, as we dip into some of the greatest sounds ever recorded. Classic Motown, smooth soul, and a few R&B gems from the golden era of music. There's even a couple of Northern Soul tracks in that mix. So wherever you're listening, just settle back and enjoy the music right here on Hope FM. Some more Motown? Okay, you got it.
1: He's on. He's all. It's Brian Minter.

Oh, written by Stevie Wonder and his mother, believe it or not. She was Lula Hardaway, and it was recorded by Tamla Motown Records in 1967 and became a massive hit in the USA and Stevie's first top 10 hit in the UK during that particular year. 67, what a good year. You may recall that I played Wishing and Hoping by Dionne Warwick in last week's show. Do you remember? No, maybe not, but I did. And I made this promise. I promised I would play Dusty Springfield's version this week. And to prove I'm a man of my word, here's Dusty with that very song.

Wishing and Hoping from Dusty Springfield. It was written, the song was written by Hal David and Burt Bacharach, of course. The song first featured on a Dionne Warwick album in 1963. I think I mentioned this last week. But when Dusty got to hear it, she recorded it herself in 64. And ultimately, it was Dusty who made the track very popular on both sides of the big pond. And it's certainly the version that I prefer. Maybe I shouldn't say that, but hey, I did. Brooke Benton's on the way with A Rainy Night in Georgia. Just what we need.

raining all over the world. Neon signs are flashing, taxi cabs and buses passing through the night. A distant moaning of a train seems to play a sad refrain.

What an atmospheric song. Absolutely brilliant. Rainy Night in Georgia from R&B soul singer Brooke Benton. Well, the story goes that in 1969, after several years without a major hit, Brooke Benton had signed to a new record label by label A&R chief and producer Jerry Wexler. Included on his comeback album, Brooke Benton Today, it became an instant hit. And in the spring of 1970, the song had topped the Billboard best-selling soul singles chart and reached number 4 on the Billboard Hot 100. The single went gold for sales of 1 million copies, and in 2004, it was on the list of Rolling Stones magazine's 500 greatest hits of all time. Look who's rocked up. It's Sam Cooke.

soul singer Sam Cooke, and You Were Made For Me, and that dates all the way back to 1958. Sam had an amazing recording career consisting of 14 studio albums, 2 live albums, 49 singles, 13 compilations, and 2 box sets. And over the course of his 8-year career, Sam Cooke had 29 singles in the top 40 on the American Billboard Pop Singles chart. And Sam is considered to be a pioneer and one of the most influential soul artists of all time. And he's commonly referred to as the King of Soul, and rightly so too. Let's play, Let's say hello to George and Pam in Northbourne, and also to Keith and Carol in the same place, Northbourne, in fact. And so this next one's coming up for you. And I need to tell you that Northern Soul is after this one, which should please Mark in Paul. So for Keith and Carol and George and Pam, have this one.

Baby, I Love You from the Robert Roberta Flack, sorry, what's up with me? Roberta Flack and Donny Hathaway album, released in 1972. The two singers had been friends over the years and both had attended Howard University. On the back of the huge success of their first album, they decided to do a second, but sadly, Donny passed away after recording only two songs. It's Northern Soul Time, where we play two tracks of the kind of music that emerged in clubs in the north of England, based on a particular style of black American soul music, and it developed from the British mod scene of the late 60s and early 70s. So what you need to do is get your baggies on as we start this week's double decker with the Vandellos and I Need You.

Oh, so two great tracks, two great Northern Soul tracks, in fact. And first away was the Vandellos and I Need You. And they were followed up by Joe Simon. And an unusual number, that one, don't you think? Called I See Your Face. We've got more Northern Soul next week. So keep the faith. So here we are then. This is the Soul of Motown show with me, Brian, on Hope FM. And we're broadcasting from the beautiful Dorset Coast, pumping out the watts on DAB and FM at 90.1. You can say to your smart speaker, play Hope FM. We're part of the big lineup of music, only found locally on this station. 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

0: you know, no matter how often I play and hear that song, I love it as much as I did the first time. Brilliant. Endless Love, which was written by Lionel Richie and performed there as a duet with Diana Ross. It was Richie's first single after leaving the Commodores. And in this ballad, the singers, well, they declare their endless love for one another. Oh, yeah, I know. It's also been covered. The song's been covered by Luther Vandross and R&B singer Mariah Carey. It's Marvin Gaye. Lost my place there. It's Marvin Gaye and Kim Weston coming up.
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0: And it takes two.

It certainly does. Marvin Gaye, Kim Weston, and It Takes Two. Yes, soul singers, Kim Weston, Marvin Gaye. And that song was recorded in late 1965 by those particular singers. And it was recorded originally for Motown's subsidiary label, which was just simply called Tamla. Here's Otis.

Dock of the Bay from American soul legend that was Otis Ray Redding. Shortly before his passing in a plane crash, Redding wrote and recorded The Dock of the Bay, which became the very first posthumous number one record in 1967, and that was in the USA. It climbed to number three in the UK, certainly helped to put Atlantic Stax label on the map. Now, we all need to shuffle to the other end of the studio. No, we don't. I was thinking the wrong thing there. But what we are going to do is play a record for Barbara. Barbara in Westbourne. Got this one lined up for you, Barbara. Give me a little more time. Yes, it's the story of my life, isn't it? Yes. Hope you're well, Barbara. If you're not, hope this one cheers you up.

Give Me a Little More Time. And that took Gabrielle into the top 10 of the UK singles charts, peaking at number 5 and spending 10 weeks inside the top 20, and could be found on her 1996 studio album simply called Gabrielle. The song also did very nicely, thank you very much, in the Netherlands, New Zealand and Sweden. British soul singer coming up now, here's Kenny Thomas.

Not too contagious, I hope. That's a quick departure. British soul singer from Islington in London, Kenny Thomas, with a song from the 2023 album, The Best of Kenny Thomas. Turns out that he was an amateur boxer and worked for British Telecom before embarking on a career as a professional singer. A successful solo career followed in the 1990s with 8 UK Top 40 singles and 2 UK Top 10 albums. So he now lives in the beautiful county of Norfolk, which is almost as lovely as Dorset, but without the hills.

0: I like a version you've never heard before. Martha Reeves, this time accompanied by the Royal Philharmonic Orchestra and Dancing in the Street. And that's from an album called Motown with the Symphony of Soul. Yes, I love that. A great album on which many Motown classics have been reworked, bringing in those lovely, lush sounds of the RPO. Absolutely fantastic.
1: Much More Soul with Brian Mentor.

just about wrapping up today's show. Sam and Dave and Soul Man, and they were nicknamed the Double Dynamite. Dynamite, yes. And or, stroke or, the Sultans of Swing for their gritty, gospel-infused performances. Sam and Dave and Soul Man. And that's it. I gotta go. Yeah, that brings the curtain down on another edition of the Soul and Motown Show right here on Hope FM. My thanks for your company over the last hour. I hope you've enjoyed the music as much as I've enjoyed bringing it to you. My name's Brian, and it will be again next week. So until then, you take care out there, and bye for now. Ta-ra!

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Welcome to the Classic Rock Show with your host, Luke Brown. This week, it's an Irish rock showcase, starting off with this one from The Commitments.

Yes, a great soul classic there, originally from Wilson Pickett. The Commitments from the film of the same name and Mustang Sally, the highest grossing Irish movie of all time. Well, from Memphis soul to Irish soul with Van Morrison.

The perennial Van Morrison there, and Bright Side of the Road from his 1979 album Into the Music. Next band, the Hothouse Flowers.

Don't Go There from Hot House Flowers' first album, People. And it reached number two on the Irish charts on two different occasions. So all the music this week for an hour is an Irish showcase. Next up is Trouble Gun from Therapy.

first track there was Therapy and Screamager from 1993, then Blink and It's Not My Fault. Blink were notable for the first band to be pictured on a telephone card. Well, before Bob Geldof was made ultra famous with Live Aid, he was in this band. This is the Boomtown Rats and Looking Out for Number One.

A veritable potpourri of sounds there and ideas from Sinead O'Connor on her 1987 hit Mandinka from her 1987 album The Lion and the Cobra. Before that, Boomtown Rats, Looking Out for Number One, their first single from their first album. Also, the first new wave act to go on to the now defunct Top of the Pops. Now for some Irish blues.

First track there was from the late Rab McCulloch and Blues Radio from 2003 Belfast Breakdown album. Incidentally, Rab McCulloch once appeared at Mr. Kipps in Parkstone. Then the late Rory Gallagher, Bad Penny, billed as the greatest guitar player you've never heard of. Brian May and Eric Clapton have cited him as a huge influence. Now something from Thin Lizzy.

Well, firstly there, Thin Lizzy, Do Anything You Want to Do, from 1979 Black Rose album. Featuring, of course, Gary Moore and Scott Gorham on guitars. Then Gary Moore from the Old Grey Whistle Test, supported pretty much by the Thin Lizzy band, but with one Cozy Powell on drums. It has to be noted for the blistering guitar solo, despite a broken guitar string. Well, next song is from a band called Inhaler.

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Classic Rock.

0: Thank you. 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
1: First song there by Inhaler, formed in 2012 with Elijah Hewson on vocals, My Honest Face. From the 2021 album, It Won't Always Be Like This. That was followed by Elijah's father, Bono, of course, with U2 and a live rendition of One. In the same acoustic vein is this song from Snow Patrol.
2: This is a song about Belfast, where I'm from. And the extraordinary place that it is now.

Snow Patrol there, of course, and Take Back the City, Gary Lightbody's honey-coated vocals singing about his love for Belfast. Well, one more song, and we can't leave Irish rock music without playing this band. It was the first song Shane McGowan wrote for the Pogues and is now available in bottle form as a malt whiskey. Until next time, this is the Pogues and Streams of Whiskey.

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Place and Message in a Bottle. That's a single taken from the album Regatta to Blanc, and that spent 3 weeks at number one on the UK charts in October of 1979. And 1979 is my featured year for next hour here on Hope FM.

Tubeway Army. Our Friends Electric. That was released as a single on the 4th of May 1979. Written and produced entirely by Gary Newman, and that was number one for 4 weeks on the UK Singles Chart. It was originally written on an old out-of-tune pub piano, and it started as two separate songs that were merged and then recorded using a Polymoog synthesizer with conventional bass and drums. Newman actually stumbled onto the synthesizers by accident. He'd gone into the studio intending to record a punk album, and he noticed a Mini Moog that had been left behind. There you go. Here's Dollar.

And who were you with in the moonlight? That's Teresa Bazaar and David Van Day. They'd previously been in the UK pop group The Guys and Dolls, but left in mid-1977. They were active initially until 1983 and released three studio albums and 20 singles.

0: Bad Cafe and Every Day Hurts. They were from Manchester and formed in 1976 by the merging of two bands, that's namely Mandala Band and Gyro. Every Day Hurts got number 3 on the UK singles chart. That was in November of 1979.
1: Hey, you! Don't watch that! Watch this! This is the heavy, heavy monster sound!

Madness and One Step Beyond. That was written by Jamaican singer Prince Buster as the B-side to his 1964 single Al Capone. Madness's version was the title track to their debut album and released as a single on the 26th of October 1979. 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

1979, had 18 number one singles, and that was one of them. Art Garfunkel with Bright Eyes, written by Mike Batt for the soundtrack of the animated film Watership Down. It was a best-selling UK single of 1979, and it spent 6 weeks at number one on the charts and 14 weeks in the top 40. The best-selling US single from 1979? Well, this was it.

the Knack with My Sharona. That was the best-selling US single of 1979, and that spent 6 weeks at number one on the Billboard Hot 100 from the 1st of August.

Boys, and that's Lady Linda, single taken from their 1979 album, LA Light Album. It's a medley based on the Jesus Joy of Man's Desiring by J.S. Bach, and it was written by Al Jardine and Ron Altbach. The lyrics in the song refer to Jardine's then-wife, Linda.

Judy Zook. Stay With Me Till Dawn. That's a single taken from her debut album, Welcome to the Cruise, and released on Elton John's Rocket record label. And that got to number 14 on the UK singles chart in September of 1979. Hello to Nurse Marion, big fan of Hope FM and a regular listener to this show. Thank you very much for listening. This one's for you.

place with Marianne. That's the UK entry to the 1979 Eurovision Song Contest. And we came seventh with 73 points. And I'm playing that from my original 7-inch vinyl single, as it's never been available on a CD or download for some reason. I don't know why. This was Denmark's entry.

Tommy Seeback and Disco Tango. That's Denmark's entry to the 1979 Eurovision Song Contest, and they came sixth with 76 points. Here's hello to Ian and Karen, listening locally on 90.1 FM. Big fans of this radio station, big fans of 70s music, and big fans of this programme. Thank you very much for listening. This one's for you.

Fisher Z with The Worker. That's a single from their debut album, Word Salad. They formed in 1976 at Brunel University by John Watts, singer, guitarist and poet. That was their breakthrough single. They have sold over 2 million albums, toured with The Police and Dire Straits, and recorded with Peter Gabriel and Dexys Midnight Runners, but bigger in Mania and Europe than here in the UK, particularly Germany, Belgium, the Netherlands and Poland. The band did split in 1981. They reformed in 1987, broke up again, and they have been kept reforming, with Watts always at the centre. There you go.

Faithful, the ballad of Lucy Jordan. That was written by American poet and songwriter Shel Silverstein and originally recorded by Dr. Hook and The Medicine Show. That was in 1974. Marianne Faithful's version was a single from her album Broken English. Didn't quite make the UK top 40, but it did get to number two of the on the Australian singles charts. But talking of Dr. Hook, here they are.

When You're in Love with a Beautiful Woman, UK and Irish number one. That was in 1979. You've been listening to the Sensational 70s with Derek here on Hope FM. 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

0: Jerry Lee Lewis and Good Golly Miss Molly. That's a single released on the Sun record label. That was on the 11th of September 1962. Welcome along to the Rock and Roll Hour with Derek here on Hope FM. Here's Elvis.
1: Well, it's Saturday night and I just got paid. I'm fooling about money, don't

Elvis Presley with Rip It Up, written by Robert Blackwell and John Mariscalo, and made famous by Little Richard in 1956. Elvis's version is track one, side one, of his second studio album entitled Elvis. That was released on the 19th of October, 1956. But talking of Little Richard, here he is.

Little Richard and the Girl Can't Help It. That's the title song to the film of the same name and released as a single in December 1956. In the USA, the song peaked at number 49 on the Billboard Top 100 singles chart. But here in the UK, it did get to number 9 and it's been ranked at number 413 on Rolling Stone's 500 Greatest Songs of All Time. But originally, Fats Domino was lined up to record the track, which was not written as a rock and roll song.

0: Domino, Sick and Tired, first recorded by the Harlem Hamfats in 1936. Fats Domino's version was released as a single in April of 1958, and it was also included on his sixth studio album, The Fabulous Mr. D. But sadly, the album failed to chart anywhere, but the single did get to number 22 on the US Billboard Hot 100.
1: Name is Dooley. He's my guy and I love him truly. He's not good looking, heaven knows, but I'm wild about his crazy clothes. He wears

0: hat band.
1: Dodie Stevens and Pink Shoelaces. She was only 12 years old when she had a US and Canadian top 10 hit with that in 1959.

Ronnie Hawtin and Honky Tonk Hardwood Floor. That's a single from 1958. He was a popular American rockabilly singer in the late 50s, and he became famous for story songs such as Sink the Bismarck and North to Alaska. He was born in 1925. He mixed country music with catchy historical tales and helped shape early country rock music. His biggest hit, The Battle of New Orleans, that won a Grammy in 1959, but he sadly died in a car crash in Texas in 1960 at just 35 years old, and that was shortly after reaching peak fame.

0: 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That's from a 1961 EP, The Shadows at the Coliseum.
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2: If you don't love me, must

Adam Faith and Piper of Love. That comes from his self-titled debut album, released on the Parlophone label. That was on the 4th of November, 1960. It was recorded in 1959 at the EMI Studios in Abbey Road, London, and produced by John Burgess. But the album reached number 6 on the UK album charts, making it one of the earliest successful British teen beat albums before the Beatles era. Talking of which...

Beatles and Roll Over Beethoven. That's a cover of the Chuck Berry classic with George Harrison on lead vocals. And that version is from the US album entitled The Beatles' Second Album. That was released on the 10th of April, 1964.

Harry Dean with Stairway of Love, number 16 on the UK singles chart in 1958. Three in a row now of covers of some classic rock and roll tracks, starting with this one.

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three in a row of covers of some classic rock and roll tracks. We started with Tom Petty and the Heartbreakers with Blue Moon of Kentucky. That's from a 2001 compilation album, Good Rockin' Tonight, the legacy of Sun Records. Then we had Seal and Stand By Me, big US hit for Benny King in 1961. Seal's version, well, that's from his 2009 album called Soul Live. And finally, Mike Zito, No Particular Place to Go. That's from his 2019 album, Rock and Roll, a tribute to Chuck Berry. And talking of Chuck Berry, here he is with the classic Johnny B. Goode from 1958.

Gene Vincent and his Blue Caps, Up a Lazy River. That's from the album Blue Gene Bop from August 1956. It's hello to Steve, listening in Solihull. Big fan of Hope FM and big fan of the Rock and Roll Hour. Thank you very much for listening, Steve. This one's for you.

Bobby V. The Night Has a Thousand Eyes. 14 weeks on the Billboard Hot 100, reaching number 3 in 1963. And you can also find it on his 9th studio album, also entitled The Night Has a Thousand Eyes. 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You're an Ely in Cambridgeshire. 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Thank you very much for listening. This one's for you.

Fury and I Will. That was written by Dick Glasser and originally US top 10 hit for Vic Dana in 1962. Billy Fury's version got to number 14 on the UK singles chart in 1964.

classic, Buddy Holly. That's Oh Boy from 1957. It's time for me to go. You've been listening to the Rock and Roll Hour with Derek here on Hope FM. 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I'll be back next week with another hour of some fantastic rock and roll music. Bye for now.

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4: Few things are more painful than personal criticism. Attacked, accused, unfairly judged, perhaps by someone who doesn't even know the facts. It's tough to take that without swinging back. Today on Insight for Living, Chuck Swindoll describes a man who endured relentless false accusation from a so-called friend and never once retaliated. What was his secret, and how do we respond to a verbal assault with maturity, restraint, and faith? Chuck calls it grace under pressure, and there's no finer example than Job. Chuck's titled his message, How to Handle Criticism with Class.

0: Job 22 and 23. We are still in Job. We may be in Job till Jesus comes back. Who knows? We are in chapter 22. You'll be happy to know we are halfway through. This is the third cycle of the fight, the verbal fight between these alleged friends and Job. And this man's name is Eliphaz the Temanite, who comes out swinging. He responded, "Can a vigorous man be of use to God, or a wise man be useful to himself? Is there any pleasure to the Almighty if you are righteous, or prophet if you make your ways perfect?" Look at the sarcasm of verse 4. "Is it because of your reverence that he reproves you, that he enters into judgment against you? Is it because you're so holy?" And then his accusation, "Is not your wickedness great and your iniquities without end?" So he accuses him of great wickedness and iniquity. And then he gives him a message. Verse 21, "Yield now and be at peace with him. Thereby good will come to you. Please receive instruction from his mouth and establish his words in your heart. If you return to the Almighty, you will be restored. If you remove unrighteousness far from your tent and place your gold in the dust, the gold of Ophir among the stones of the brooks, then the Almighty will be your gold and choice silver to you." Job responds in chapter 23, verse 3, "Oh, that I knew," chapter 23, verse 3, "Oh, that I knew where I might find him, that I might come to his seat. I would present my case before him and fill my mouth with arguments." Verse 8, "Behold, I go forward, he's not there. Backward, I cannot perceive him. When he acts on the left, I cannot behold him. He turns on the right, I cannot see him." But look at the faith. "He knows the way I take. When he has tried me, I shall come forth as gold. My foot has held fast to his path. I have kept his way and not turned aside. I have not departed from the command of his lips. I have treasured the words of his mouth more than my necessary food."
1: 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Chuck's titled today's message, "How to Handle Criticism with Class."
0: Ernest Hemingway reduced his definition of courage to three words: grace under pressure. Appropriate words, aren't they? They apply to anyone who can handle criticism and the blast of other people in a calm and mature manner, demonstrating grace under pressure. In my study these last 2 weeks, I came across a story that emerges out of the life of the late, great Martin Luther. One of his harshest critics came and presented him a litany of his mistakes and failures and sins. Luther's mistakes, failures, and sins. He gave them to him with a frown so that Luther would read them. The reformer read them, shook his head, sighed deeply, and then said to the man, "Think a little harder, you have forgotten some." It's grace under pressure. Our 16th president was a masterful model of handling criticism and verbal assaults. One of his biographers, named Donald Phillips, writes, "Abraham Lincoln was slandered, libeled, and hated perhaps more intensely than any man ever to run for the nation's highest office. He was publicly called just about every name imaginable by the press, including a grotesque baboon, a third-rate country lawyer, a coarse, vulgar jokester, a dictator, an ape, a buffoon, and others. The Illinois State Register, which was the paper of his own state, labeled Lincoln, quote, the craftiest and most dishonest politician that ever disgraced an office in America. I'm holding back from saying something right there. Mr. Lincoln handled that with great, great maturity. In fact, he had four ways of responding to such criticism. First, and most often, he simply ignored it if it was what he called petty. And most of it was. Second, he answered back only when it was important and would make a difference. Third, he formed the habit of sitting down and writing lengthy letters of refutation, venting his anger and emotions, and then tearing them up. Never mailed them. Or fourth, he always looked on the brighter side of life and kept a good sense of humor. Grace under pressure. One of my favorite characters down through the years has been Sir Winston Churchill. He not only handled criticism with class, he invited it. In fact, he personally engaged himself in self-criticism every night of the Second World War. Says his biographer Stephen Hayward, every night, said Churchill, I try myself by court-martial to see if I have done anything effective during the day. I don't mean just pawing the ground. Anyone can go through the motions, but something really effective. One of his closest confidants later said, he always took criticisms very, very meekly. One could say exactly what one liked in the way of criticism. He wanted the full critical value from his subordinates. He added, I cannot recall a single minister, serving officer, or civil servant who was removed from his office because he stood up to Churchill and told him that he thought his policy and proposals were wrong. The courageous Prime Minister of Great Britain made it a consistent habit never to overrule the service chiefs of staff, even when he strenuously disagreed with their decisions. Grace under pressure. One of the most eloquent examples of this would be King David when Absalom took over the throne. His father, David, was forced to abdicate the throne because Absalom stole the hearts of the people through his deceptive means. Absalom came to the throne, and David didn't want to kill or fight with his own son, so he simply left it in his hand and went away along with his mighty men. While David was escaping, he was walking in an area recorded for us in 2 Samuel 16, where there appeared on the scene some fool named Shimei. And you haven't met a snotty man until you have met Shimei. 2 Samuel 16, beginning at verse 5 down through verse 14, you can turn some other time. We read, he cursed continually as he came. He threw stones at David and at the servants of King David, saying as he threw them, get out, you man of bloodshed, you worthless fellow. If you could read it in the Hebrew, it wouldn't read worthless fellow, but I'm going to leave that for another time. Now, how did David respond to this nut who is throwing stones at him and screaming at him with these put-downs? Well, before I tell you David's response, let me tell you Abishai's response. He asked David, may I go over there and cut off his head? I love that line. I love it. Had I been David, Shimei wouldn't have known his head was off until he sneezed. I mean, it would be one quick slice and it would be over. But David, grace under pressure. He said, let him alone. Let him curse. Perhaps the Lord will look on my affliction and return good to me instead of his cursing this day. Grace under pressure. One of my seminary colleagues has written several books, and I came across his wise words recently. God gives us over to such bruisings because they are part of the process to make us what he intends us to be. The hurting makes us sweeter, more mellow. We learn to let go of what we want. It makes us calm and strong. And then he adds, I think he must have smiled when he wrote it, our Lord was nailed to the cross, so you can count on being nailed to the wall. Grace under pressure. Being attacked lately, accused, unfairly criticized, verbally, brutally assaulted, perhaps by somebody who doesn't even know what he's talking about. It's tough to take that without swinging back with a verbal weapon in return. I think part of the reason the Lord is keeping us in the book of Job is to learn how to respond under such situations. There is no finer example of grace under pressure than this man whose book bears his name. Job has been, well, he's suffered the loss of bankruptcy, the death of his 10 children, that's grieved him. The attacks of his friends who were once close to him, and the disease that ravaged him on top of all that, with the fever and the swelling and the sleepless nights and the dreadful days. And you rarely see Job losing it. If anything, at his worst, he simply says to the Lord, I am at a loss to know what's happening or why. What is being said isn't true, and what you're doing I cannot explain, but all I can do is trust you. And he does it page after page after page after page. From chapter 3 to chapter 41, it happens over and over and over again. They run in cycles. Trouble is like that, isn't it? The first cycle is over. Eliphaz, Bildad, and Zophar swung at him and often hit him. The second cycle is over. Eliphaz, Bildad, Zophar, once again, took him on. He answered each one, usually with great wisdom. Now we're back to the third cycle. And we're not surprised to read that old name again, Eliphaz the Temanite, responded. All of this reminds me of a song we used to sing as junior high kids. Back when I was a kid, the earth was cooling. I remember sitting on the church bus, singing with my other friends, same song, third verse, could get better, gonna get worse. Remember that? We sang it till the bus driver wanted to drive us all into the river, I can assure you. That's where we are with Eliphaz the Temanite. Same song, same stuff. Same stuff, nothing new. Let me cut to the chase. He makes three accusations against Job in chapter 22. Verses 1 to 11, you're a sinner. Verses 12 to 20, you have hidden your sin, so you're a hypocrite. Verse 21 to the end of the chapter, chapter 22, verse 30, you're in need of repentance. You're a sinner, you're a hypocrite, you need to repent. You're a sinner, you're a hypocrite, you need to repent. That's what he says in chapter 22. I mean, the gall it took for him to stand there and say that to a man who is literally fevered with these boils that are all over him, and racked with grief over the loss of his family and his home and his business. But he says it straight. Verse 5 of chapter 22, Eliphaz accuses, is not your wickedness great and your iniquities without end? Why would he say that? Look at the condition you're in. Nobody loses everything, including family and business and home and health, without being guilty of sin. You must be a terrible sinner in light of all that you've lost. Correct observation, he's lost everything. Wrong conclusion, it wasn't because he was sinful. But Job doesn't answer. Remember, this is grace under pressure. Is not your wickedness great, your iniquities without end? You have taken pledges of your brothers without cause and stripped men naked. He's got a vivid imagination. Job never did that, but he's accusing him of it. So it's a false accusation. To the weary you have given no water to drink, and from the hungry you have withheld bread. Job never did that, but he's accusing him of it. Job sits in silence and takes it. Verse 9, you have sent widows away empty, and the strength of the orphans has been crushed. Wrong again. Never did that. Falsely accused. Job says nothing. Therefore, as a result of your wrongdoing, Job, snares surround you, and sudden dread terrifies you. Darkness so that you cannot see, and abundance of water covers you. He's speaking poetically. You have gotten the full reaction of the living God, who can't stand sinfulness like you have been modeling. Because you are sinful, you are going through such things. Job's character was so pure before all of the trouble started that the devil picked him out as the one he wanted to pick on. And the Lord allowed it, knowing that Job's character would be able to withstand it. The antithesis is true. The opposite of what he's being accused of. The critic didn't know his facts. And by the way, how could he have known them? He hasn't even been on the scene. He only showed up after the sickness occurred. Let me add a word about habitual critics. They never get their facts straight. Habitual critics have a great imagination. They only need a little bit to go on, and then they can build a whole case, because they have the gift of criticism, let's say. That's their calling. Their calling is to make you miserable, and they put together a mass of facts, but they can't prove them, just as Eliphaz could not prove these. But he's there, nevertheless, accusing. Even, let me say this too, even though they weren't true, they were hard to hear. Even though what is being said against you cannot be proven, it's hard for you to sit there and take it and to know that other people are listening in, and he is no doubt, or she is no doubt, telling them as well. To make matters worse, he steps into that next realm. You are a hypocrite. You have hidden your sins. He invites Job to look back. Is not God in the height of heaven? Look also at the distant stars, how high they are. First he says, look up. Look up, Job. You say, what does God know? Can he judge through the thick darkness? Clouds are a hiding place for him so that he cannot see. He walks on the vault of heaven. Will you keep to the ancient path which wicked men have trod? Look back now, Job. Look back and see what other men have done. You're doing just what they have done. They were snatched away before their time, whose foundations were washed away by a river. They said to God, depart from us, and what can the Almighty do to them? That's what you're doing, Job. So Eliphaz

0: practice never meet. The old Puritan preacher, Stephen Charnock, once said, "It is a sad thing to be Christians at a supper, heathens in our shops, and devils in our closets." No question about it. Hypocrisy is an awful thing. Jesus was death on it. In Jesus' day, he took on nothing harder than he took on hypocrisy. One of the major reasons the Sermon on the Mount was preached was because of the hypocrisy of the Pharisees. Our God despises hypocrisy. But the fact is, Job is not guilty of it. He's hiding nothing. By now, Job's confessed everything. I mean, have you ever hurt so badly that you went back and went over every step of your life and the pain continued and then you went back and you manufactured things? Well, maybe I did this, maybe I did that. And you rehearse in your mind before the Lord, if I was doing this or if I was guilty of that, you go there in hopes that somehow there might be a relief. Job's done all of that. In fact, he's recorded a number of times when he's brought his life before the Lord. This is a wonderful man being treated like a piece of trash. Well, Eliphaz decides he needs to preach an evangelistic sermon to Job, and maybe he will get saved. And so in verses 21 to 30, he delivers an excellent evangelistic sermon. Only problem, Job's already saved. As Harry Ironside used to say, there are two things you can't save: seats and saints. And Job's a saint. He's already in the family. He doesn't need the message, but I've done that. Preached the wrong message to a great audience, and I've suffered for it as well. Look at verse 21. "Yield now and be at peace with him. Thereby good will come to you. Please receive instruction from God's mouth and establish his words in your heart." He has done that. "If you return to the Almighty," he doesn't need to. "You will be restored if you remove unrighteousness far from your tent." He's already done that. "And place your gold in the dust." Verse 25, "Then the Almighty will be your gold and choice silver to you. Then you will delight in the Almighty and lift up your face to God." He's going on and on and on with this message, and Job just patiently sits there. You do that sometime when I preach. I understand. I have to do that sometime when I hear other people preach, and they're maybe preaching a message that doesn't necessarily apply. Job has a message being delivered. It's a great message, but he doesn't need it. He doesn't need it. He's probably walking as close to the Lord as he has ever walked in his life. Problem is, he can hardly move because of his pain. And Eliphaz has interpreted that incorrectly. But he demonstrates grace under pressure. Interesting, in these 30 verses, not once does Job interrupt. Let me ask you a hard question. Would you have sat there and let all that be said without interrupting? I mean, wouldn't you at least a time or two say, wait a minute, before you go any further. Prove that. Where are my witnesses? Or where are your witnesses that say I'm guilty of that? Prove it. And he doesn't do that. Grace under pressure. There's a lot to learn before we move to chapter 23. There's a lot to learn from Job's self-control. I don't know how old he was by now. I think he's getting up in years. But one of the things he's learned over the years that those people learned that I quoted earlier is that you just sometimes take it on the chin. You just sometimes let it go by you. If you know it's not true, even though that person would swear that it's true, you let it go on by. Just let it go on. Let them go right on believing. Job, by the way, in chapter 23 and 24, never once answers Eliphaz. He talks to and about the Lord, but he doesn't once address Eliphaz. I think that's pretty significant. After all, Eliphaz is not going to justify him. The Lord will.
1: There's freedom in those words, isn't there? When you know the truth, you don't have to answer every accusation. 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

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And to access these recordings on Chuck's study in the Book of Job, go to insightforliving.org.uk. Insight for Living UK is pleased to provide companion resources for any study Chuck presents, and this biographical series on Job is no different. For instance, Chuck wrote a practical book that pairs naturally with this study. His book is titled Finding God When the World's on Fire. Suffering has a way of stripping away every answer we thought we had. It challenges tidy theology. It makes us second-guess our confident prayers. Suffering tests the assumption that following the rules means that we're spared from heartache. 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He discovered a God who shows up in the dark, and so can you. 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This is one of the last times we'll mention this featured resource. 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
2: There is no greater joy in life. There is no greater honor in life. 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So the question is this: what qualified Abraham to be called friend of God? What qualifies us to be called friends of God?
1: Welcome to Leading the Way with international Bible teacher Dr. Michael Youssef. He's passionately proclaimed the uncompromising truth for more than 35 years and continues to do so with even more passion. Well, today on Leading the Way, be introduced to a man God refers to as his friend, Abraham. The message today is part of Dr. Youssef's series, They Were Just Like Us. Today's episode is called The Willingness of Faith. 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
2: You know, I have been internalizing the question that I want to challenge you with. And I want to challenge each one of you to think about that. Not just today, but in the coming days. How loyal a person am I? Am I a loyal spouse? Am I a loyal employer? Am I a loyal employee? Am I a loyal parent to my children? Am I loyal to my parents? Am I a loyal business partner? Am I a loyal church member? Am I loyal friend to my friends? Am I loyal to Jesus? You get the point. It's just some of the areas in which loyalty can manifest itself. Because loyalty is an issue of the heart. It's the attitude of the heart. And I want you to hear me right on this one. Because it does not mean a loyal person may never fail at any point, at some point. It does not mean that that loyal person may mess up sometime. It does not mean that that loyal person doesn't drop the ball sometime. It doesn't mean that this loyal person may forget sometime. These are all temporary and circumstantial. But I'm talking about the attitude of the heart of loyalty. And that is why loyalty is a long term, not in short bursts. Loyalty is proved by its longevity and not a flash in the pan. Loyalty is proved in time and by time. Let me illustrate. Virtually every couple that will take their vows, their marriage vows, they have every intention of fulfilling these vows. They really do. I've done enough weddings to know they really, really do. But here's the problem. Most couples do not give much attention or thought to what I call the ending of the phrases in the vows. These are the poorer, the worse, and the sickness. They don't think about those last parts. You know why? Because they are so filled with dreams and hopes and expectations, and they focus only on the first part of these phrases, the richer, the better, and the health. That's where their focus is. And I was wondering about this, and I said, you know, maybe that's the Lord's way of kind of making us that way so we can even get married. But what happens when reality sets in, and we begin to experience those ending of the phrases of the vows, there are some people who literally freak out. Why? Because the last part of these phrases are the real test of loyalty in marriage. They're the real test. When God enters a covenant with a believer who comes to him and put their faith and trust and receive Jesus as the only Savior of their soul and the Lord of their life. When that happens, a covenant takes place between us and God. And when God enters into that covenant with us, he would say to us by name, Bob, Joe, Sue, Jenny, I take you to be part of my bride in foolishness and in wisdom. I take you when you are loyal to me and when you occasionally deny me before men. When you seek me with all of your heart and when you set your affections on other things. I take you when you walk with me and in the times when you try to run away from my will. In the last message, we saw Abraham's setbacks. We saw his detours. We saw his failures. We saw his lies and we saw his fears. But say what you will about Abraham. When Abraham grew in his knowledge of Jehovah, when Abraham grew in his understanding of who God is, when Abraham grew in his fellowship with God, when Abraham grew in his trust in God, when Abraham grew in his faith in God, he became so committed to God, he became so loyal to God that God chose to call him my very special friend. Psychology Today polled 40,000 Americans a few years ago. And they asked, what are the three things that you are looking for in a friend? Number three, it was warmth and affection. Number two was loyalty. Number one was keeping confidences. And it is not surprising, therefore, that the scripture often tells us, as in Psalm 25:14, that the secrets of the Lord are with those who fear him. God is not going to trust his secrets with people who are not loyal to him. He is not going to entrust them with his heart when they are not loyal to him. In other words, God entrusts his loyal children with the very secrets of his heart. Listen to me. God loves all his children all the time under all circumstances, but he gives his secrets only to those who have demonstrated loyalty to the living God. Listen to what Amos said in 3:7. Surely the Lord God does nothing unless he reveals his secret counsel to his servants, the prophets. You see, in the Old Testament, true prophets will become known as loyal to Jehovah. And because of the loyalty to Jehovah, Amos can say that God entrusts them with his secrets. In the New Testament, all the believers in Jesus Christ are called priests. They are called prophets. We are called priests and prophets in the New Testament. And therefore, the question that you and I must face is this: how loyal are we? Perhaps this principle has never been better illustrated than when God was about to judge Sodom and Gomorrah, before he was about to send the sulfur and burn that twin cities. What did God do? He confided in Abraham, his friend, before he acted. He said to him, Abraham, the cup of iniquity of Sodom and Gomorrah is filled to the brim. I have been waiting patiently for them to repent, but they refuse. The time has come for judgment. Can't you hear God saying that to us today? I just wanted you to know, Abraham, what I'm about to do before I do it. Because I entrust you, you have become my loyal friend, and I'm going to give you my secret. Beloved, I want to tell you something. Listen to me. There is no greater joy in life. There is no greater privilege in life. There is no greater honor in life. There is no greater purpose in life. There is no greater fulfillment in life. There is no greater contentment in life. There is no greater excitement in life than to be called the friend of God. And when Abraham heard this, God confiding in him, his secret, out of compassion, he began to intercede with his friend, Jehovah God, and says, God, my nephew, my compromising nephew, my sinning nephew, my nephew who is putting one foot in the world and one foot with you, my nephew Lot is about to be burnt with that city, and he and his family, and he begins to intercede on behalf of his compromising nephew, and God says, Abraham, because of you and because of our friendship, I will save your nephew and his family. And God did. So the question is this: what qualified Abraham to be called friend of God? What qualifies us to be called friends of God? His absolute loyalty to the Lord. His total obedience. We saw the time of partial obedience in his early walk in the last message. But now it is total obedience. Now it's complete surrender. Now it is utter trust in Jehovah. Now it's unqualified self-giving. And so now I want you to turn with me to Hebrews chapter 11, verses 17. By faith, Abraham, when he was tested, offered up Isaac. And he who had received the promise was offering up his only begotten son. It was he, Abraham, to whom it was said, "In Isaac your descendants shall be called." Abraham reasoned that God is able to raise men even from the dead. And figuratively speaking, he did receive Isaac back from death. Father, please allow our spiritual eyes to be open today so that we would see these wonderful truths. Then allow our spiritual ears to be open that we may hear these wonderful truths. And above all, Father, let our hearts be open so that we may obey them and live for your glory in Jesus' name. Now, I want you to think with me. When God made the promise to Abraham, he said, "Abraham, Sarah will have a son." And they both of them, "We're too old for this." But they said, "Well, if you know, God can do it." But then God didn't do it. Do you know for how long? 25 years. I mean, they're getting old. And they look at the clock and they said, "Hey, we're not getting any younger." So for 25 years of waiting for God to fulfill his promise to them that they will have a son through Sarah. For 25 years. And during which there were some occasional mishaps, after 25 years of coming to the point of seeing the supernatural hand of God intervening in a 90-year-old body of a woman with a dead womb inside of her and gives birth to a healthy son, simply because God said so. Then comes the ultimate test. After they got Isaac, and Abraham loved that boy. When the Bible said he loved his son, he's really, he became the total object of his affection. He became everything to him. That's really what it means. And then God says, "Hey, Abraham, you know, I gave you Isaac supernaturally." "Yes, Lord, thank you." "I gave you Isaac after 25 years of waiting from the time I promised you to the time you had him." "Yes, Lord, blessed be the name of the Lord. Now, Abraham, are you willing to give me Isaac back?" Huh? Are you willing to give me Isaac back? I don't want you to miss this drama. This is incredible. Sometimes we see junk on television and the movies and they call that drama. No, this is drama. And if you want to follow it, you can go to Genesis 22 at verse 2. Now God's speaking to Abraham. Let me talk about dramas. "Abraham, take your son." He must be thinking about Ishmael. No. I don't want you to misunderstand me, Abraham. Not Ishmael. "Take your son, your only son." And then, in case you think it's Ishmael again, "Isaac, by name. But that's not all. Whom you love, who is the object of your total affection. And go to the land of Moriah and offer him there as a burnt offering upon a mountain where I'll show you." I mean, this has to be devastating. "Lord, do you know what you're asking? Do you know what you're asking of me?" But I want you to look at verse 3 now. Abraham didn't say that. He didn't ask. Verse 3 said, "And Abraham rose early in the morning." Oh, give me a break. Well, What are you talking? Are you kidding me? You mean he obeyed the Lord right away? I would have at least asked the Lord to give me 6 months to pray about it. And I tell you, it's no secret that I would have taken those 6 months to basically not seek the mind of God, but try to change the mind of God. Here's what most of us, I think, would react if I read human nature well. Lord, you know that this is my son of promise, your promise. Lord, you know this is my son of your supernatural intervention in Sarah's life and in my life. He is your miracle, Lord. Lord, you know this is my son who came out of Sarah's dead womb, Lord. Lord, you know this is my son who has become the total object of my affection and my love. Surely you must know all of that, Lord. For you yourself have said, whom you love. Well, Lord, let's just forget about my heart that is broken into pieces right now. Let's just forget about that for a moment. Lord, let's just talk about what you said, Lord. You said through Isaac, the Messiah will come. You said through Isaac, salvation will come to the world. That through Isaac, my spiritual descendants will be. But you know what? I'm going to show you from the Word of God that was never even occurred to Abraham to ask. Didn't even cross his mind. I'm going to show it to you from the Word of God. I don't make the stuff up, believe me. That's not what he was thinking. Beloved, listen to me. That's what loyalty to Christ kicks in. Those are the times when loyalty kicks in. This is when you know the God to be a loyal God and he's to be trusted completely. Do you know what Abraham was thinking? Well, according to verse 19 of Hebrews 11, here's what he was thinking. Okay, let me give it to you in Michael's translation. Wow, Lord, I'm going to be an eyewitness to a resurrection. Wow, I'm going to see God perform a much bigger miracle than a 90-year-old woman giving birth to a son. I'm going to see Yahweh do something that has never been done before since the creation. I am going to experience Jehovah in a completely new and exciting way. That's exactly what he was thinking. How do I know that? Verse 5 of Genesis 22. Abraham, Isaac, we don't know how many servants they took along with them, loaded the donkeys with all the stuff they're going to need for the offering, and they go into the foot of the mountain in which they will climb up to offer Isaac as a sacrifice. And listen to what Abraham said to the servants, okay? Listen carefully. He said to them, stay with the donkeys while I and the lad go over there to worship. You see, that was going to be a worship time for Abraham. That's why we said we worship God with our offerings. And we're going to worship, and then what's the next word? And we, can you say we?
3: We.
2: We'll come back to you. Wait a minute. He could have said, all right, you know, you wait here, I'll go up, knowing that he's going to offer his son, and then he said, I'll come back. No, no, no, no, no. We, the boy and I, are coming back. You see, the thought of sacrificing his son must have ripped his heart to a million pieces. But Abraham's total trust in his friend Jehovah empowered him to overcome, empowered him to expect a miracle, empowered him to anticipate God to do something far greater than he ever thought possible. His own loyalty to Jehovah was going to be met by far, far, far greater loyalty on Jehovah's part to his servant and his friend Abraham. Amen. Please listen to me. When you and I know God as our friend, as Abraham did, we will know that God will never, never, never go back on his word. We will know God never renege on his promises. We will know that God will never, never take that son away permanently. He knew that God would not and indeed could not lie. And if we saw in Noah the duration of faith, we see in Abraham the depth of faith. And Isaac would not die, could not die. Abraham thought if he died, he would be raised again, supernaturally. And he was going up there not to offer Isaac, but he was going there to witness a supernatural resurrection. He did all this not because God wanted Isaac, but to set up a type of what would happen 2,000 years later from that time of Abraham. 2,000 years later, when God sends his one and only begotten son to die on a cross and then to rise again, so that whomsoever would come to him and believe in him will be resurrected. Jesus said, if anyone wants to come after me, let him, let her deny himself and follow me. Jesus said to his disciples, you are my friends when you do whatever I command you. Again, Jesus said, henceforth, I call you not servants, I have called you my friends. Did you know that God really wants to be your friend? I got news for you. I don't think I'll be able to even comprehend this for the remaining years of my life and until I get to heaven. And even then, I don't know that I fully comprehend that. God wants to be my friend. He wants to be your friend. He really does. And he wants you to be his friend. It's mind-boggling. It's incomprehensible. It blows your mind, as the kids would say. But it's true. And so, I conclude with the same question with which I began. How loyal are you? How loyal am I? God is loyal. You know that. And he's looking for loyal friends in order that he might express his loyalty in far greater way than you ever even thought possible. He said, but how can I manifest my loyalty to Christ? Listen carefully, please. By seeking his cause, not yours. By telling his truth, not yours. By acknowledging his gifts, not take credit for them. By waiting for his timing, not yours. And by dreaming of his glory, and not yours.
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